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3: 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Tomorrow is Election Day, and Josh Filler is going to be sitting in for me. 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

0: that zone are the jihadis, both Al-Qaeda and ISIS, the Allied Democratic Forces, that's ISIS. Moving into that zone are the Russians. That's right. They used to be called the Wagner Group, is now the Africa Corps in that same area. Why? Because they're hired to defend the gold mines. Moving into that zone in the gold mines, we're told, because our colleague Caleb Weiss did reporting on this, are Chinese exploiters. There are Chinese miners in there pulling gold out of Niger and Burkina Faso and Mali. Now we have Ebola. I just turned to the detail that I just introduced. Bill, who is Caleb Weiss and why are we worried about him?
1: Yeah, Caleb is, he's an editor at World War Journal. He's a contributor there as well. And additionally, he is the lead interrogator for the Bridgeway Foundation. He operates out of Uganda. Caleb interrogates members or interviews members of the Islamic State who come in there. So there's a campaign out there to get them to defect. So he's the defections manager out there. So he's interacting with members of the Islamic State who are coming out of the bush and are, you know, trying to, you know, turn their life around. Because keep in mind, a lot of these, the people that are defecting were children who were kidnapped by the Islamic State or coerced to join the terror group. And, you know, again, Uganda is working hard to battle the Islamic State. It's one of the few countries in the region that really has had a positive, I would say a positive effect that understands what needs to happen. And Caleb works with the Ugandan military in order to help defeat these groups. And it's a dangerous job. My hat's off to Caleb for his hard work.
0: As recently as March, Bill and I reported with Caleb, who was just back from DR Congo. He might have been there at the time because the jihadis were surrendering, or there was reason to believe there were jihadis to talk to in DR Congo. The same region we're talking about Ebola, the same region we're talking about ISIS, which is why Caleb was there. Now, that was 2 months ago. There's no reason to assume that the now hot zone of Ebola just happened. There's reason to believe, in fact, that people would hide or conceal or not come forward if they thought they were an Ebola village, because it's the end of your village. It's momentarily just non-existent. Also, there's no reason to believe that ISIS or Al-Qaeda has modern medical practices. As Bill said, they recruit children soldiers and then they throw them away, or at least leave them behind. Let's put it that way. A bill complicating all of this is the fact that the Russians are there, the Chinese are there, and those governments don't exist. So I'm not at all sure that anything can solve this. And it also suggests William Wallace, the brave man who reported for FT from Nairobi, is leaving out the complications that you and I know are pertinent, those gold mines.
1: Yeah, absolutely. There's a, if I may, there's a quote in the Financial Times I'd like to read, and it's talking about an individual. He says the calm, he called it the calm before the storm, because the virus has been incubating for months and there were likely many cases yet to be officially recorded. And that's it, right? It didn't just pop up. It doesn't just start out of nowhere. This virus, Ebola, has been working its way through the jungle. We're only starting to see the effects of it. Now, one thing I will say with the Russians and the Chinese, they're mainly operating in West Africa, where there's less likely. These are desert areas, particularly Niger, Mali, Burkina Faso. These countries are mainly desert areas. Burkina Faso has some forested or some jungle areas in the south. But the Ebola doesn't thrive in areas like this. It's more of a bush disease, so to speak. But, you know, it doesn't, you know, this doesn't mean that all is well. The Russian and Chinese interference in Africa, this isn't something that we had to deal with when we were fighting. And it was hard enough in Iraq, in Afghanistan, in Yemen, when we were, you know, another country, Pakistan, not all those places where we had boots on the ground, but we weren't getting a Russian and Chinese interference in those theaters. And Africa is sort of a free for all. The French had to withdraw from Niger and Mali. The U.S. withdrew from Niger. The Russians moved in. The Chinese are always lurking in the background. And Africa has become a free for all, sort of the playground of the of the great

0: powers, and nobody's really playing very well, and they certainly aren't working towards the benefit of these African nations. But then again, in the case of these African nations, their governments, if you could call them that, aren't working to the benefit of their people.
1: And let's mention that Bill's Long War Journal is one of the few, if not the only one I know, very carefully following the growth of the jihadis in Africa these many years. The story is not limited to West Africa, where we've been talking about Nigeria, Niger, Burkina Faso, and Mali are all places where the jihadis operate. But East Africa, certainly Somalia, is under the thrall of Al-Shabaab, which is an Al-Qaeda affiliate. And Sudan has so many warlords, I can't count them all. Africa is, Bill, would you say, I don't want to get ahead of this, Africa is the number one recruiting for Al-Qaeda and ISIS now, or is it still matched by the Middle East?
0: That's a difficult one to assess. How I would describe this is Africa has become the prime theater for combat operations for the jihad. Syria, that civil war is essentially over, at least the hot part. Al-Qaeda won. It's, you know, former head of Al-Qaeda in Syria is now the president of the country. Yemen has really become a Houthi playground. That's, the Al-Qaeda in the Arabian Peninsula is lurking in the background. Afghanistan, the Taliban won, so there's not really much active fighting there, except with the Taliban in Afghanistan and Pakistan, but that's not really a jihadist issue. But in Africa, you have multiple fronts where the jihad, and I guess you could say, John, that that's probably a key indicator that it is a recruitment tool. When there's fighting, the terror groups have to go out and get fighters and have to replenish the ranks. So it's, I don't have any research on this, but I would venture to guess that Africa probably is a key recruiting center for both Al-Qaeda and the Islamic State, and it certainly is the prime theater for jihad at this moment.
1: Our ambition is to talk to our friend Caleb Weiss as soon as possible. Bill Raggio, Senior Fellow for the Foundation for Defense of Democracies, and we're going to turn to the Al-Qaeda zones, but we're going to turn to the war fighting between sovereign states, including the Houthis. We'll have reports later in the day, but first, the exchange of missile fire overnight, the so-called ceasefire, when we come back. I'm John Batchelor.
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1: I'm John Betsy with my friend Bill Raggio, and we're looking at the war in the Middle East, actually from the Mediterranean to the Hindu Kush. We've been in Africa. We now go to the Middle East. President Trump said Israel and Iran must immediately stop shooting, goes the headline from Tel Aviv in these last hours. After the two sides exchanged volleys of fire and a tumultuous resumption of violence that tested U.S. leaders' fragile Middle East ceasefire. When is a ceasefire not a ceasefire? What we know is there were missiles fired at Israel out of Iran, and Iran and Israel answered soon enough. There was also reporting of bombing and exchange of anti-tank fire in Lebanon along the Israeli border. Now, all of it's fog of war, so I'm not going into detail. But the ceasefire is no longer in effect except for the declaration that it's a ceasefire. We also have the concern about what about the Iran war. This is a subset of the Iran war. The U.S. is said to be negotiating with Iran for a resolution of the conflict. Bill, my understanding of the negotiation is that it's taking place or has been taking place in Islamabad, in Pakistan, under the aegis of the government there and the state within a state. That would be the Pakistani army. However, right now, the president has not sent his counselors back to Islamabad. I believe he said over the weekend it was too far and there was no result, so we'll wait here, meaning Washington, for more negotiations. To my knowledge, Bill, the negotiations are suspended, or we're waiting for a response. Do you have any understanding of what the negotiation looks like since we're not in, we're, according to the president, our counselors are not in Islamabad?
0: You know, this varies from hour to hour. President Trump has been wildly inconsistent on the status of negotiations. Last week, the Iranians said that they walked away. Trump said that wasn't true. They were still talking. It's impossible to determine what is actually happening. I guess the only way you could determine whether talks are ongoing or not is looking at the players is Jared

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1: ABC News, I'm Stephanie Officer. Even as the U.S. blockade over the Strait of Hormuz continues, President Trump claimed today negotiations with Iran are continuing steadily. ABC's Jonathan Carl.
2: I spoke with President Trump just a short while ago over the phone. He insisted that talks are actively underway with the Iranians right now, telling me repeatedly he doesn't want anything to get in the way of his deal, saying, quote, we're trying to finish it up.
1: More than 30 million Americans under alert tonight for severe weather as a series of storms takes aim at the middle of the country. ABC News chief meteorologist Ginger Z.
3: Tornado warning just popped south and east of Denver. We've already seen ping pong ball sized hail into Nebraska, parts of Kansas. There will be more warnings on the map. Some of them go until 11 p.m., but the flood watches are still up. Kansas City, down to Atlanta, and including Louisville.
1: OpenAI filed preliminary paperwork with the SEC today that would lead the way to it becoming a publicly traded company. This is ABC News.
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3: I'm John Batchelor with Bill Raggio, my colleague and co-host of the Foundation for Defense of Democracies, and we're very privileged to have with us Jonathan Sayer, who's been our guide on what is happening inside Tehran as well as the war fighting we can see outside. Jonathan, last time you reported to us that there was limited access to an internet that had been blocked. A wall had been erected. Is that still true? Is there still something coming out carefully? And does it indicate how the people are doing in Tehran?
4: The restrictions on Iran's internet access were, in theory, to an extent, eased last week. But that doesn't mean full access has returned. When I try to speak to my friends and contacts inside, they're able to send messages, but they cannot upload or download videos. So the connectivity is gradually starting to build up more. But that coincided with Iran's cyber officials saying they're trying to more or less replicate angles of the Chinese model and fully throttle the internet moving forward. That is now the strategy. And of course, you know, it has worked out for them. Iran's internet is highly centralized. It does enable them to turn it off as a switch whenever they desire to do. It does have economic implication. Iran does lose millions because a lot of businesses rely on internet access. But that said, the regime thinks it can absorb it for whatever reason. And as long as it's not a direct national security threat, they'll continue to throttle.
3: Are they still sending out warnings and threat online? Don't abuse this. We know who you are.
4: They certainly did, and it coincided with the first day that the internet's restriction was to an extent lifted. You saw the Ministry of Intelligence put out a statement echoing what you just mentioned, that there is a new war against the Islamic Republic, and at this point, it is not just kinetic, it's also cyber. The paranoia is there. And you know the regime is increasingly concerned because you still look at the execution rates of dissidents, not just criminals, but political activists, and it's the highest it's ever been. So they are embracing for rounds of internal clashes paired with external attacks. This is their new normal.
3: Bill, you have a question.
5: Israel struck several sites in Iran in response to the Iranian missile launch last night. Do we have an indication of what was hit? And do any of the targets that were struck, would this deeply affect the Iranian people? Or is this, were these sites that were struck mainly regime targets?
4: The challenge here is, of course, the Islamic Republic has its control over all aspects of Iranian society, economy, and that means every infrastructure ultimately serves the regime first and the people second. But what was interesting is that it was some petrochemical facilities in the southwest that are directly tied to ballistic missile development and fuels. So that in itself, on paper, it seems like it was simply manufacturing capabilities, but some of these facilities also have a petrochemical component as well. Now the regime is under blockade, means they can't export, and if these attacks against these facilities continue, that means they no longer can produce as well, and that's going to be really challenging for them. I do think it was mostly a threat coming from Israel when that they strike that, meaning should Israel be attacked again, I think the new wave of sites inside Iran are not just going to be missile launchers, but there's going to be petrochemicals that is, from the outside, is seen to be the regime's Achilles heel.
3: After the bombing in the first wave, after February 28th, especially those first weeks, there was a wonderful report that people would rush out and get sweet rolls and eat them. That was their response to having lived under a bombing campaign. They knew it wasn't directed against them, but mistakes happen. Is that continuing now, or do the people of Tehran generally understand that the worst of it is behind them?
4: They live in precarious times, and they don't. I don't believe they thought it's all over because no deal was ever signed. And if there's one thing that could in theory project an image of calm, it's some sort of a deal that's long lasting, something like the JCPOA of 2015. But at this rate, the perception and the distrust coming from the people of both sides and the regime itself means that even if a deal was enacted, Iranians are still preparing for the second wave of some sort of hostility. The question is, let's say if there was still an image of calm internally, does that mean the grievances were all addressed? So all the people that were massacred and all the lives that were lost are simply going to be forgotten because a certain deal was enacted that's realistically not even going to benefit the economy? That's debatable. But that said, it's a matter of how we're going to use that resentment against the regime. And I'm not sure if there's a plan in place by Washington.
3: Bill, we have a minute for a question.
5: Is there a plan in place by the Iranian people to counter this regime with the internal resistance? You know, it seems to me like everyone's waiting for Washington or Israel to do something about the regime. But isn't countering the regime ultimately something the Iranian people themselves must handle?
4: They are responsible, and that's why they risk their lives, and they continue to not ask for simply to be liberated. They're asking to be armed. We see more messages coming from inside the country saying, arm the Iranian people. And the Kurds were one option that did not play out well. I'm inclined to believe the Mossad and CIA have other means of transferring weapons to mainland Iran within Iranian territory in the major cities. I believe that Israelis are working on that as we speak. This covert operation is certainly not done, and Israelis are not going to be happy with any deal. They want to see regime change, and they know they can't use the Kurds anymore, so there's probably other measures in place right now.
3: Jonathan Sayer, the Foundation for Defense of Democracies. Bill Raggio, Senior Fellow, FDD, keeping the Long Word Journal, where you can find Jonathan's postings routinely. I'm John Batchelor.
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0: Braswell's death. Charges have not yet been filed. This is ABC News.
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18: I'm John Batchelor with Edmund Fitton Brown of the Foundation for the Defense of Democracies. In these last hours, all of the contradictions right in front of us as if we were starting all over again. Iran commands tools. Hezbollah is a tool. Hamas is a tool. There have been moments when you could say the Houthis are definitely the master tool. Certainly there's always other groups within these countries, Kataib Hezbollah in Iraq, that will serve the duties given to it by Iran. But right now the talking point is about Lebanon. Edmund, the way it turns over these last hours, unless Israel withdraws from Lebanon and leaves the Hezbollah undisturbed where they found them, therefore the war will resume and there will be no resolution of the Strait of Hormuz. No mention of the suspect nuclear weapons program, just that. No Lebanon, no Strait. Is it that simple?
19: No, it's...

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5: I'm John Batchelor. I welcome Ahmed Sharari of the Foundation for Defense of Democracies, my guide on Syria, the darkness visible of the last two decades, and now even more difficult to understand because there is a man, al-Shara, self-appointed the president of Syria, seeking to lift all of the sanctions for Syria to entertain foreign investment. Smart. However, Ahmed is writing about what must happen first, which is a filtering process of the question of terrorism, because the sanction that is most critical remains a designation of state as a terrorist state. Ahmed, a very good evening to you. Al-Shara is campaigning to become a state that people can invest in. I believe the Saudis have indicated they're going in that direction in some fashion. But the single sanction that remains on him is a very heavyweight one. What is it? What are the terms of it? And who has the authority to lift it? Good evening to you.
6: Good evening, John. So the remaining designation is the state sponsor of terror designation, and it's been put on Syria since 1979. As a result of the support of the Assad regime's support of Palestinian groups, Palestinian terror groups. And after the sanctions rolled back in May 2025 and in December 2025, this remains the only obstacle for Syria's economic recovery. These are the words of the Syrian finance minister and Shara himself. And there was a conversation between President Trump and Shara last week in which Shara called for or asked for more sanctions relief, mainly naming the SST designation. But it appears that this is still currently in review, and there are no indications that it will be lifted soon. But just like the other sanctions, they were lifted without the process of conditions. They were unconditionally removed. And it seems like this will also be removed without conditions. But again, everything changes when it comes to this U.S.-Syria relationship. And I was calling for more conditions to be put to make sure that this transition goes smoothly and without significant long-term risks.
5: I read from your FTD filing, the designation continues to block arms sales, cut off foreign aid, prevent financial dealings with U.S. citizens, and expose Syria to lawsuits from terrorism victims. We're giving him a pass. Is there any other review that's necessary for that to happen?
6: No, I mean, the president can decide that he wants to delist Syria as an SST, and it can be done the next day. There are two paths to removing it. One, either through a presidential action, or the second is the first one is through the State Department. And the second one is a commitment by the Syrians not to be not to engage in terrorism, and that requires congressional review. But it appears that, I mean, to your point, Sharia's listing as a terrorist, as an especially designated global terrorist, was removed when he before he came to DC in November 2020. So Washington does not view him with that lens. They don't see him as a terrorist. And again, they removed that label from him and his organization, or HTS. So this is imminent. And I think because this is the last remaining designation, and that the U.S. is trying to still maintain that leverage. But it appears that the Syrians are working hard to removing it.
5: That was then, the past activity as a terrorist state, past activity of al-Sharia as the leader of a terrorist cult. However, this is now. Hezbollah is repositioning itself as a major power in the region. The Israelis are dealing with it as best they can. Hezbollah wants to rearm. That means the highway that once upon a time ran from Tehran to Beirut needs to be reactivated. Is that a consideration for giving Syria this generosity of foreign investment and arms purchases, that the highway is coming back?
6: So, Hezbollah wants to take advantage of the instability in Syria by reestablishing that corridor. And, I mean, despite the number of smuggling decreasing significantly following the fall of the Assad regime, it still remains active. And I think what Sharia intends to do is getting those sanctions lifted so he can build a more stable country. But at the same time, there are considerable issues that persist. And I detail them in the report. The fact that foreign fighters are still in the army. There were clashes between Uzbek foreign fighters and government soldiers a few weeks ago. These are all issues that would harm the stability of Syria in the future, even if this designation is lifted. And again, Hezbollah's ambitions continue. Syria still remains an attractive option, mainly because the border is not tightly controlled, and because they still have cells within Syria itself that help smuggle these weapons. So this is more complicated than just the lifting of a designation, but there will be serious risks if this is done unconditionally.
5: Who does it most benefit? The investor class from Saudi Arabia, the U.S. that wants Syria neutralized, who gains from this?
6: The Syrian government would gain significantly. Yes. Because it gives it access to, a lot of capital and investments, a lot of Gulf investors. Again, a lot of the states are willing to invest more into Syria, but they're reluctant because of this designation. So this will also play a role. This will also give these countries more influence and footprint in Syria if they start investing in critical sectors.
5: All right, I'm retreating, but there are those ISIS camps, and there's even an ISIS prosecution going on right now about what the brutality toward the Yazidis. Is that going to be resolved before the lifting of the sanction or afterwards?
6: So the ISIS camps were dismantled following the fall of following the clashes between the Kurdish-led Syrian Democratic Forces and Damascus. A lot of these fighters, or not the fighters, but the ISIS families, the women and the kids, escaped the camps and are running free. Actually, one of them was arrested in Australia a few weeks back. But again, that's another issue that needs to be discussed. The future of all these radicalized women and their kids. I remember I was reading reports and seeing videos from these camps a few years back, and the amount of radicalization in these camps is very dangerous, and the fact that they're roaming around is a warning sign for Syria and for the region.
5: You have a recommendation. You call it measurable steps. What does that mean?
6: It means removing foreign fighters from the army and demoting them, and not giving them and not putting them in areas that are critical, where ethnic minorities live. But I think there should be a comprehensive overhaul and restructuring of the army, and the removal of designated groups within the army if they expect the U.S. to give them what they want.
5: And was that discussed? De-radicalizing elements of the army?
6: Not really, no. It's the fact that the sanctions were removed in December and in May 2025 reflects that there were no conditions put on the Syrian government to remove any of these fighters.
5: All right, we're prepared for lifting of the sanctions and the consequences ahead. Ahmed Sharari of the Foundation for Defense of Democracy, I'm John Batchelor.
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13: I found a place.
12: Backrooms, a $10 million film from A24, based on 20-year-old Kane Parsons' YouTube series, pulled in more than $81 million in its North American debut.
14: I love you so, so, so, so, so much.
12: In May, Focus Features released Obsession from 26-year-old YouTuber Curry Barker. The movie cost less than $1 million to make and has accumulated over $100 million in sales. Bloomberg's Lucas Shaw.
15: These are filmmakers who've spent a lot of time honing their craft, but also developing a feel for what viewers want.
12: But the YouTube to Hollywood pipeline isn't new.
15: I think this one is getting a lot of attention because it's two movies happening at the same time, both performing well beyond what the expectations were, and it's happening at the same time that a Star Wars movie is taking.
16: ABC News, I'm Stephanie Officer. President Trump claims negotiations with Iran are continuing steadily. ABC's Jonathan Carl.
17: I spoke with President Trump just a short while ago over the phone. He insisted that talks are actively underway with the Iranians right now, telling me repeatedly he doesn't want anything to get in the way of his deal, saying, quote, we're trying to finish it up.
16: In the Dominican Republic, two American pilots were killed in a fiery crash while on their way to the U.S. to pick up their client. ABC's Matt Rivers.
18: Officials say the Gulfstream 200 took off from Puerto Rico and had just refueled in the DR. The pilots were then back in the air, bound for Austin, Texas, when they reported an emergency and tried returning to the airport. Yadier Molina, a former all-star catcher for the St. Louis Cardinals, says the jet was headed to pick him up, along with family and friends, and take them back to Puerto Rico. Molina tonight expressing his condolences to the families of those two pilots, saying, "This is all so heartbreaking."
16: This is ABC News.
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0: I have a question for Rick.
1: Rick, you talked about intimidation. Are the Japanese and the Filipinos, have they been intimidated by this new law enforcement activity east of Taiwan?
2: Gordon, I doubt it. They are probably perplexed by this legal cognitive warfare escalation by the Chinese, but they've also been on the receiving end of much worse Chinese military intimidation over the last many years. The Filipinos have truly been behaving and responding with pluck, bravery, and guile, and standing up to China's intimidation predations in the South China Sea. And Japan is doing a marvelous job of stepping up under Prime Minister Takeuchi, reaching out, increasing its strategic projections into the South China Sea, increasing its strategic relationship with Australia, and intelligence upgrades, deployment of missiles to the South Islands. Prime Minister Takeuchi is not afraid of China, for sure.
0: The significance of these Coast Guard vessels, they detail the numbers, Haishan 6, 8, 9, and something called the Air Sea Rescue. Is that, why do we need to know that? Are these unusual boats?
2: Well, John, these are very large Coast Guard vessels. The Haishan 9 is about 12,000 tons. It is perhaps the largest Coast Guard ship in the world. It's just a behemoth to behold. It's probably as large, if not larger, than the Chinese Type 055 cruiser. Approaches the size of the kind of battleships that the Trump administration envisions. Seeing that ship 33 nautical miles off the coast of Taiwan is impressive and scary.
0: Is it well armed?
2: No, John, it's not armed. Well armed. It has a 76 millimeter cannon on it for air defense, but it has a very large helicopter aircraft hangar that could hold short range ballistic missiles, multiple launch rocket systems. It's a multi-purpose platform dressed up like a police ship.
0: Gordon, you have a question.
1: So, Rick, what is the reaction of Taiwan to all of these military actions or police actions around their coasts?
2: Gordon, the Taiwanese have been masterfully cool in their response. What they do not want, above all, is to be blamed, especially in Washington, for having started World War III. And they have responded very judiciously to the escalating Chinese intimidation, especially since 2017. Yes, they send ships and aircraft to monitor what the Chinese send around their island, but they also understand that they're not going to be drawn into the game of wasting their forces, expending airframe time or ship hull time chasing a far larger number of PLA platforms. This is why the Taiwanese constantly stress that not only do they need asymmetric capabilities, but they need regular conventional capabilities. Because if they show weakness now with their Air Force and their Navy, then that will invite the Chinese to consider that they can win an attack or win a blockade. But when that happens, Taiwan is going to need thousands and thousands of missiles, tens of thousands of drones. And I think the administration in Taipei understands that.
0: Rick, detail. It was D-Day weekend. We were reminded again that Rommel's idea was you have to destroy the Allied invasion on the beach. He did not. Does Taiwan understand that lesson, that China must be destroyed on the beach?
2: Yes, John, they do. That is a part one of the successive rollout of strategies that Taiwan makes public regularly, about once or twice a decade. Winning the invasion battle on the beach is job number one for the Taiwan military. I mean, they don't have the wherewithal to attack it in Shanghai or Beijing or Hainan Island, but they focus on the beach because that's what Washington wants them to do.
0: Rick Fisher, Gordon Chang, I'm John Batchelor.
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1: With the first World Cup just days away, hundreds of concession workers at Los Angeles' SoFi Stadium have authorized a possible strike against the stadium's food service operator. ABC's Christian Cordero.
2: They voted overwhelmingly to authorize the strike. It doesn't necessarily mean that they will strike, but they're effectively putting those on the other side of the table on notice that they can walk off the job anytime between now and Friday, presumably, because that's when the deadline is for the first World Cup match here in the U.S.
1: A Louisiana man recovering from injuries after trying to evade cops Sunday by leaping into an alligator-infested swamp. It went about how you'd expect.
3: Louisiana state troopers pulled over a drunk driving suspect on an elevated highway just outside New Orleans. Bite wounds, the man continued deeper into the marsh.
4: Even after getting attacked by an alligator, he continued to evade arrest.
3: Wagner says they did eventually catch the man, and after he was treated for alligator bites, arrested him on drunk driving charges. Chris Miller, ABC News, New Orleans.
1: This spring so far has been the second warmest on record in the U.S. A new report from the National Oceanic and Atmospheric Administration found Arizona, Colorado, New Mexico, and Texas all had their warmest spring since records began in 1895. All of the lower 48 states had higher than average temperatures. I'm Stephanie Officer, ABC News.
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6: Now, your AccuWeather forecast.
7: Mainly clear for tonight, low 52. Clouds and sunshine on Tuesday, high 83. Tuesday night, partial clouds, low 60. Partly sunny on Wednesday, high 81. Stray thunderstorm around Thursday, otherwise clouds, high 80. Friday, a thunderstorm in the afternoon, otherwise clouds and sun, with a high 73. I'm AccuWeather's Andy Robb on Southern Maine's official weather station, News Radio 98.5 FM and AM 560 WGAN.
8: Hi, it's Matt from the WGAN Morning News. Tomorrow is Election Day, and Josh Filler is going to be sitting in for me. He'll be chatting with Howie Carr from The Howie Carr Show, as well as Phil Harriman in at 8 o'clock as well. They'll be covering Graham Plattner's continuing misadventures, and they'll preview what they think is going to happen in the election tomorrow. Also, we want you to tell us, what do you think is going to happen in the Republican primary for governor of Maine on Tuesday? 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

I'm John Batchelor. I welcome my good colleague Bill Raggio, senior fellow for the Foundation for the Defense of Democracies. He keeps the Long War Journal. And we go immediately to Africa. Reason is Ebola. The reason is the jihad. The Financial Times pointing out from Nairobi, William Wallace filing in these last hours. The rangers guarding the sweeping savanna and ice-capped mountains of Virunga, Africa's oldest national park, have over the years fought off Ebola epidemics and incursions by militias. Now they are facing both at the same time. Just as the virus has spread across eastern DR Congo and the two provinces that Virunga spans, northern parts of the park have been occupied by ISIS-affiliated jihadis from the Allied Democratic Forces. The park is also home to around a third of the world's endangered mountain gorillas. Translation. The jihadists are exceedingly active in East Africa, in West Africa, in Central Africa. Both Al-Qaeda, Al-Qaeda-affiliated, and ISIS. Exceedingly active. This same region is now suspect of being a hot zone for Ebola. 300 cases reported so far. No one believes that's a final number because they can't get in to track it. And also, Ebola kills very quickly. You can't do a body count when people don't get up having laid down.

0: The jihadis are working the same trails, the same villages. The Allied Democratic Forces, that's ISIS. There's no reason to believe these men, moving back and forth between East Africa and West Africa and Central Africa, from DR Congo to Sudan, are going to turn themselves into a hospital or test each other for Ebola infection. Nor would they know that they were dealing with it. They're tramping around in jungles where affliction are commonplace. These are jihadis. They're warriors. In their version of the world, they're liberating their countryside from the invaders. Bill, a very good day to you. I'm expressing this because it's such a mystery how to characterize it in analogies that suit our world. Dealing with Ebola is one monster. Dealing with jihad is another. Putting them together, Bill, I can't see a way through this except for riding out the epidemic. Good day to you, Bill.
1: Good day, John. Yes, it's quite a problem for countries, by the way, whose security forces are nowhere near developed or have the ability to deal with an infectious disease like Western countries may. This disease, it emanates from the bush, from the jungle. And this is where groups like the Islamic State are operating. They're operating in these in the bush, and launching their attacks in state parks or national parks, again, and crossing these borders. So Ebola magnifies the jihadist problem infinitely. It's quite a problem for countries, particularly like Uganda, which has really gone on the offensive against the Islamic State. It has an active security posture, an attempt to destroy the Islamic State, or at least beat it back. And it has to, go into the jungle to tackle them, to raid camps, to go after members of the group, to fend off attacks. So you don't just have a jihadist threat. You have the Ebola threat coming out of the jungle at the same time. If I was a soldier in the in an African military dealing with this, it would be terrifying.
0: I mentioned that the last large Ebola outbreak was during the second Obama administration. And at the time, there were many deaths that were never recorded. If you are familiar with Ebola, it moves very quickly. The body explodes. And touching such a person puts you at severe risk. So the medical attention comes wrapped in plastic. Very brave people moving in and out of these camps. There's no way to contain it. What has happened since the second Obama administration that's especially alarming? The governance of West Africa has collapsed. It no longer exists. Niger used to be a democracy. Little as fragile as it was a democracy. Burkina Faso, Mali, same story. Mali was Francophone. Burkina Faso, Francophone, meaning the French had some claim to it as a colony or a responsibility. No more. That's gone. What we have instead is collapsed governance around strongmen, caudillos, and they rule with the power of the gun. Moving into that zone, Bill, can this get more complicated? Moving into that zone are the jihadis, both Al-Qaeda and ISIS, the Allied Democratic Forces, that's ISIS. Moving into that zone are the Russians. That's right. They used to be called the Wagner Group, is now the Africa Corps in that same area. Why? Because they're hired to defend the gold mines. Moving into that zone in the gold mines, we're told, because our colleague Caleb Weiss did reporting on this, are Chinese exploiters. There are Chinese miners in there pulling gold out of Niger and Burkina Faso and Mali. Now we have Ebola. I just turned to the detail that I just introduced. Bill, who is Caleb Weiss and why are we worried about him?
1: Yeah, Caleb he's an editor at Long War Journal. He's a contributor there as well. And additionally, he is the lead interrogator for the Bridgeway Foundation. He operates out of Uganda. Caleb interrogates members interviews members of the Islamic State who come in. There's a campaign out there to get them to defect. So he's the defections manager out there. So he's interacting with members of the Islamic State who are coming out of the bush and are, trying to, turn their life around. Because keep in mind, a lot of the people that are defecting were children who were kidnapped by the Islamic State or coerced to join the

0: help defeat these groups. And it's a dangerous job. My hat's off to Caleb for his hard work.
1: As recently as March, Bill and I reported with Caleb, who was just back from DR Congo. He might have been there at the time, because the jihadis were surrendering, or there was reason to believe there were jihadis to talk to in DR Congo. The same region we're talking about Ebola, the same region we're talking about ISIS, which is why Caleb was there. Now, that was 2 months ago. There's no reason to assume that the now hot zone of Ebola just happened. There's reason to believe, in fact, that people would hide or conceal or not come forward if they thought they were an Ebola village, because it's the end of your village. It's momentarily just non-existent. Also, there's no reason to believe that ISIS or Al-Qaeda has modern medical practices. As Bill said, they recruit children soldiers and then they throw them away, or at least leave them behind. Let's put it that way. Now, Bill, complicating all of this is the fact that the Russians are there, the Chinese are there, and those governments don't exist. So I'm not at all sure that anything can solve this. And it also suggests William Wallace, the brave man who reported for FT from Nairobi, is leaving out the complications that you and I know are pertinent, those gold mines.
0: Yeah, absolutely. There's a, if I may, there's a quote in the Financial Times I'd like to read, and it's talking about an individual. He says the calm, he called it the calm before the storm, because the virus has been incubating for months and there were likely many cases yet to be officially recorded. And that's it, right? It didn't just pop up. It doesn't just start out of nowhere. This virus, Ebola, has been working its way through the jungle. We're only starting to see the effects of it. Now, one thing I will say with the Russians and the Chinese, they're mainly operating in West Africa, where there's less likely. These are desert areas, particularly Niger, Mali, Burkina Faso. These countries are mainly desert areas. Burkina Faso has some forested or some jungle areas in the south. But the Ebola doesn't thrive in areas like this. It's more of a bush disease, so to speak. But, this doesn't mean that all is well. The Russian and Chinese interference in Africa, this isn't something that we had to deal with when we were fighting. And it was hard enough in Iraq, in Afghanistan, in Yemen, when we were, another country, Pakistan. Not all those places where we had boots on the ground, but we weren't getting a Russian and Chinese interference in those theaters. And Africa is sort of a free for all. The French had to withdraw from Niger and Mali. The U.S. withdrew from Niger. The Russians moved in. The Chinese are always lurking in the background. And Africa has become a free for all, sort of the playground of the great powers. And nobody's really playing very well. And they certainly aren't working towards the benefit of these African nations. But then again, in the case of these African nations, their governments, if you could call them that, aren't working to the benefit of their people.
1: And let's mention that Bill's Long War Journal is one of the few, if not the only one I know, very carefully following the growth of the jihadis in Africa these many years. The story is not limited to West Africa, where we've been talking about. Nigeria, Niger, Burkina Faso, and Mali are all places where the jihadis operate. But East Africa, certainly Somalia, is under the thrall of Al-Shabaab, which is an Al-Qaeda affiliate. And Sudan has so many warlords, I can't count them all. Africa is, Bill, would you say, I don't want to get ahead of this, Africa is the number one recruiting for Al-Qaeda and ISIS now, or is it still matched by the Middle East?
0: That's a difficult one to assess. How I would describe this is Africa has become the prime theater for combat operations for the jihad. Syria, that civil war is essentially over, at least the hot part. Al-Qaeda won. Former head of Al-Qaeda in Syria is now the president of the country. Yemen has really become a Houthi playground. The Al-Qaeda in the Arabian Peninsula is lurking in the background. Afghanistan, the Taliban won, so there's not really much active fighting there, except with the Taliban and in Afghanistan and Pakistan. But that's not really a jihadist issue. But in Africa,

0: you have multiple fronts for the jihad. And I guess you could say, John, that that's probably a key indicator that it is a recruitment tool. When there's fighting, the terror groups have to go out and get fighters and have to replenish the ranks. So it's, you know, without, you know, I don't have any research on this, but I would venture to guess that Africa probably is a key recruiting center for both Al-Qaeda and the Islamic State. And it certainly is the prime theater for jihad at this moment.
1: Our ambition is to talk to our friend Caleb Weiss as soon as possible. Bill Raggio, Senior Fellow for the Foundation for Defense of Democracies. And we're going to turn to the Al-Qaeda zones, but we're going to turn to the war fighting between sovereign states, including the Houthis. We'll have reports later in the day, but first, the exchange of missile fire overnight, the so-called ceasefire, when we come back. I'm John Batchelor.
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2: I'm John Betsy with my friend Bill Raggio, and we're looking at the war in the Middle East, actually from the Mediterranean to the Hindu Kush. We've been in Africa. We now go to the Middle East. President Trump said Israel and Iran must immediately stop shooting, goes the headline from Tel Aviv in these last hours. After the two sides exchanged volleys of fire and a tumultuous resumption of violence that tested U.S. leaders' fragile Middle East ceasefire. When is a ceasefire not a ceasefire? What we know is there were missiles fired at Israel out of Iran. And Iran and Israel answered soon enough. There was also reporting of bombing and exchange of anti-tank fire in Lebanon along the Israeli border. Now, all of it's fog of war, so I'm not going into detail. But the ceasefire is no longer in effect except for the declaration that it's a ceasefire. We also have the concern about what about the Iran war? This is a subset of the Iran war. The U.S. is said to be negotiating with Iran for a resolution of the conflict. Bill, my understanding of the negotiation is that it's taking place or has been taking place in Islamabad, in Pakistan, under the aegis of the government there and the state within a state. That would be the Pakistani army. However, right now the president has not sent his counselors back to Islamabad. I believe he said over the weekend it was too far and there was no result, so we'll wait here, meaning Washington, for more negotiations. To my knowledge, Bill, the negotiations are suspended, or we're waiting for a response. Do you have any understanding of what the negotiation looks like since we're not in, we're, according to the president, our counselors are not in Islamabad?
3: You know, this varies from hour to hour. President Trump has been wildly inconsistent on the status negotiations. Last week, the Iranians said that they walked away. Trump said that wasn't true. They were still talking. It's impossible to determine what is actually happening. I guess the only way you could determine whether talks are ongoing or not is looking at the players. Is Jared Kushner, is Witkoff, are they in the Middle East? Are they in Pakistan? Are they sitting here in the United States? I think that's the only way that you could tell whether negotiations are going on or not. Certainly statements by President Trump, who, in my estimation, clearly has learned, hopefully, I'm hoping he might learn that dictates from the White House don't stop war. He should have learned this with Russia and Ukraine. Remember, he told us that the war would be ended quickly after he took office. That didn't happen. They're still going at it. You know, there are limits to U.S. power, to U.S. presidential power, and their ability to influence the conflicts. And President Trump should be certainly be learning that, because the Iranians are not doing what he wants. And in fact, I think that the fact that they launched that attack against Israel with ballistic missiles, which the Trump administration was telling us have been destroyed, right? They should also learn the lesson. Degraded does not mean destroyed. Sure, we may have hurt their ballistic missile program, but they still have them to fire and still have the capability to fire them, and did last night over Israel. So this is not a ceasefire, John. The U.S. is conducting a blockade. That's an act of war. The Iranians are, they've shut down the Strait of Hormuz. That's an act of war. The U.S. is launching what they call defensive strikes against Iranian sites along the coast in order to enforce the blockade. Again, an act of war. You know, you said, when is a ceasefire not a ceasefire? This is exactly when a ceasefire isn't a ceasefire. We are witnessing.
2: 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Going to be in Yemen. We're certainly going to be in Ukraine. There's a lot. There's too much war. We do what we can. Bill Raggio, I'm John Batchelor.

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9: ABC News, I'm Stephanie Officer. He is now the first sitting U.S. president to attend an NBA Finals game Monday. President Trump at Madison Square Garden to watch Game 3 of the New York Knicks versus San Antonio Spurs, invited by the owner. Yet when his face was shown on the Jumbotron, New Yorkers had this frosty response. Police in South Philadelphia continue searching for a pair of suspects involved in the murder of a rising Penn State senior over the weekend. New surveillance video capturing 22-year-old Billy Schmidt's final moments chasing the suspects after they reportedly stole his cell phone during a night out watching the NBA Finals. One of the two unidentified suspects then pulling out a gun and firing at Schmidt, hitting him in the chest and killing him. His father, Bill Schmidt, telling ABC News,
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0: I'm John Batchelor. Bill Raggio, my colleague and co-host, he is the senior fellow at the Foundation for Defense of Democracies, keeping the Long War Journal, where you can routinely find reporting by Jonathan Saya, a research fellow for the Long War Journal, especially with regard to Iran. Jonathan has the language. He is Iranian, and he's lived in the major city. That's Tehran. What we have from news over these last hours from Tehran is significant because it requires interpretation. President Trump said Israel and Iran must immediately stop shooting in a post on social media after the two sides exchanged volleys of gunfire and a tumultuous resumption of violence that tested the U.S. leader's fragile Middle East ceasefire. What is this about? It's not about Iran. It's not about Yemen. It's not about the Strait of Hormuz, which everyone else wants to negotiate. It's about Lebanon. Jonathan, a very good day to you. What about Lebanon? What is important to Iran that it would say that we're going to keep this up as long as Lebanon's not guaranteed a ceasefire and a conclusion with the Israeli withdrawal? What is Lebanon to Iran? Good day to you, Jonathan.
1: Good day to you. Great to be on. Listen, the Lebanese Hezbollah is the Islamic Republic's crown jewel. They invested the most amount of money, and it's probably the costliest proxy because it becomes frequently under fire from Israeli attacks. Maybe probably Hamas might actually be more expensive, but that's a different scenario. As the regime is under blockade, they have every interest here to ensure that they don't have to rebuild another proxy's capabilities. That's one. And the second angle here, which is even more important, arguably, is that this attack against Israel, using or citing Lebanon as an example, was mostly a justification from the regime to launch its first preemptive attack. It was more of a signal saying, should the blockade continue, we do not hesitate to escalate regionally.
0: Regionally, meaning Hamas, Houthis, the same tools they used during the depths of the war, is that what you mean?
1: I mean, part of it, yes, correct. It is through the proxies, but the other angle is from mainland Iran. So when we saw the attacks against Kuwait, against Bahrain, a couple of days before they fired at Israel, it's more or less the same playbook, but this time around, we don't see Iraqi militias stepping in. We don't even necessarily see Hezbollah attacking as much. We see fire coming from central Iran, which is quite notable. And if this is not an emboldened regime, I don't know what is.
0: Bill, you have a question for Jonathan.
2: Yeah, John, you anticipated my question. I was going to ask you if you felt that the regime was emboldened. But then clearly the answer is yes. Did the Trump administration make a mistake by allowing Iran to link Hezbollah, the Hezbollah-Israel conflict, with a ceasefire between the U.S. and Iran?
1: It's debatable whether it's fully confirmed. We saw, as you noted or hinted at, that Washington did try to pressure Israel from not engaging. At this point, I think Tehran is sensing desperation from Washington, and they're going to leverage that to the best of their ability. But in the bigger picture, when we talk about whether in this particular case the regime is emboldened and what that really means, let's put ourselves in the shoes of the Islamic Republic officials. They're under a blockade. They have no genuine prospects. So the only way they can truly retaliate against this economic pressure is the military front. That's the only leverage they have. And they can't simply sit oddly by and not do anything when they're under siege. And this is their way of saying, if you're going to inflict economic cost on us, we will inflict political cost against you, and trying to cause a rift between Jerusalem and Washington.
0: The perception of the Iranian regime is various. The president presents it as leaderless, or we don't know who the leaders are. Your reporting indicates that it's a committee or a collective or a group of senior figures from different institutions, the Majlis, the IRGC, the Quds Force, the legal profession, meeting together to make decisions. We're also told that the Ayatollah is part of the decision chain now, Mojtabai Khomeini, who was wounded during the initial attack February 28th. Is that the clarity we have right now? Everything, it's a committee, it's the Ayatollah, and they're working together? Is that our understanding?
1: It is, but broadly speaking, up until prior to the last 24 hours, Islamic Republic was primarily reactive, and that was a scenario they had prepared for almost half a century, inflicting economic, political costs, attacking Persian Gulf allies, closing the Strait of Hormuz and attacking Israel, sometimes through proxies, sometimes through missiles. But this latest decision to preemptively strike Israel was not simply a reactory measure, or I guess a reactive measure. This was very clearly a message sent and very calibrated. And this latest development does suggest that maybe one particular individual did call the shots. Whether it's Mojtaba or whether it's the head of the IRGC or whether they even disagree on that remains to be seen. But what we see more and more is that the Islamic Republic is no longer in a decision-making chaos like they were, let's say, a few months ago.
0: I want to follow this just a moment, Bill. Meaning you feel that they're acting with more confidence and with consensus now as you did not before. Is that what you're intending, Jonathan?
1: They are acting to achieve a more specific and desirable outcome, and they want to drive their narrative as opposed to simply be reactive to it. They want to show that maybe the ball was in their court, and now they passed it on to the president. And this is what's really different this time around. We would say it's up to Tehran to make a decision. It is up to Tehran to decide whether they want to negotiate or escalate. And now they've called the shots and they sent the ball back. And that's what's different. Now the ball is back in Trump's court, seeing whether Trump is going to escalate or he's going to continue appeasing the regime or, putting the reins on Netanyahu.
0: I understand. Very helpful. Bill, you have a question.
2: You mentioned appeasing the regime. Is that your impression? Do you think the Trump administration is essentially appeasing the Iranian regime? And if so, why do you think that? Or what indicates that what are you seeing that says the Trump administration is appeasing everything?
1: To be fair to you, Bill, I don't think we're seeing the same strategy that, let's say, someone like Biden used. And that was appeasement because simply Biden unfroze blocked assets of the Islamic Republic, hoping to get incentives from them. But Trump is not making that mistake, of course. He wants to get something either on paper or some sort of an agreement or a concession from the Islamic Republic before they release any sort of funds. So on that front, of course, we don't see the policy of appeasement. By that, I'm more so pointing at the fact that Trump is favoring a deal and de-escalation over any other scenario. Before that, the idea was either deal or war. And war, to an extent, meant regime change 100 days ago. But that's no longer the scenario anymore. Now Islamic Republic knows it's either war or maybe economic blockade. And in none of those circumstances at this point pose an existential threat to the regime, which is why the policy, I guess, calling it an appeasement is mostly in comparison to how Trump started this on February 28th, as opposed to now. Once the Islamic Republic sees the decline in the rhetoric and action from Washington, that in itself speaks volumes for them.
0: The European observation, I mention that especially because it's neither this nor that. It's certainly not disposed towards the U.S. and its war, starting this war, and it's not anyway associated with Netanyahu and the government in Jerusalem. The European opinion, on the front page of the FT, Iran declares halt to military operations against Israel, which is consistent with what you're saying, Jonathan. Iran is choosing the time and place for the next action. It's not having to react. It's, in fact, making things happen by launching those missiles and now announcing they're going to stop. Retaliatory barrages, writes the FT, had tested a two-month truce in Trump's efforts to forge wider peace deal. But there's this in several columns I read over the weekend, that Iran is now looking to, in some fashion, be a wedge, divide Jerusalem and Washington, Mr. Trump and Mr. Netanyahu. Mr. Trump orders the Israelis to stand down. The Israelis respond to the attack from Iran. Then Iran says, all right, we're going to stop firing. And what have we achieved? We've achieved very little for Israel or for the United States, but it much looks like Iran has now put some distance between Mr. Trump and Mr. Netanyahu. Does that analysis suit what you understand is the ambition of Iran? They want to separate the allies?
1: That is certainly the intention, and I would agree that the United States and Israel are paying the cost for regime change without securing its outcomes. So that is definitely going to weigh on them politically, domestically, for both of their elections that are coming up later this year. As to whether there's been a wedge or a rift between Jerusalem and Washington in this context, that could have been the case more so should the hostilities only targeted Israel. That is not the case. Let's say in 2024, in April and October, it was only Iran versus Israel. Even in June of 2025, the 12-day war, it was primarily Iran versus Israel. But now Iran is also dragging in the United States. So before these attacks, we saw Iran strike Kuwait, of course, our military assets there, and I think Bahrain and also the UAE. So and now you have the Houthis potentially stepping in and actually closing the strait that also has implications for the United States. So if that's the intention, they're not doing a good job of driving the rift, because the same scenario stands that Washington and Jerusalem continue to have this shared adversary that is striking their assets evenly.
0: Bill, you have a question for Thompson.
2: John, the blockade, the U.S. blockade, it's been in effect for coming up on 2 months. We've been told by some analysts that this would destroy Iran's economy, that it would destroy their oil producing capacity. Are we seeing those effects, or is this something that was going to take much, much more time?
1: We are seeing the effects, but I have to reshape our perception to the answer of that question. When we talk about economic collapse, what does that look like? I would argue economic collapse is not some sort of a doomsday scenario that you see fire falling from the sky. Economic collapse means 100% inflation. It means unemployment. It means when the average Iranian is not able to purchase the most basic necessities. It means the Islamic Republic leaders themselves do not have the funds to live a lavish lifestyle. And it also might mean that in the long term, those can translate in theory into political implications, whether it's protests or whether it's internal rifts within the regime. So those are there. The economic angle has definitely been a devastating blow. We do see an economic crisis. The question is, what is the intention behind it? Is it to secure a better deal? Do we really think Islamic Republic officials are going to agree to more while being under more stress? Or is it somehow to maybe cause some sort of a division to the point that you can exploit the rivalries and go about some sort of an internal dynamic there? So far, it seems like neither is the strategy. So I agree with you that in the big picture, this economic angle needs to have a long-term objective. And so far, it's not really clear what that is.
0: Speaking of Jonathan Tsai of the Foundation for Defense of Democracies, Bill Raggio, my colleague and co-host, we are now going to seek what we can, thanks to Jonathan's skills, of the people in Tehran, in Iran. The very limited access to the internet these last days means some information is coming out. That was not true the first several months. I'm John Batchelor.

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14: I'm John Batch with Bill Roger, my colleague and co-host of the Foundation for Defense of Democracies, and we're very privileged to have with us Jonathan Sayer, who's been our guide on what is happening inside Tehran as well as the warfighting we can see outside. Jonathan, the last time you reported to us that there was limited access to an internet that had been blocked, a wall had been erected. Is that still true? Is there still something coming out carefully? And does it indicate how the people are doing in Tehran?
15: The restrictions on Iran's internet access were, in theory, to an extent, eased last week. But that doesn't mean full access has returned. When I try to speak to my friends and contacts inside, they're able to send messages, but they cannot upload or download videos. So the connectivity is gradually starting to build up more. But that coincided with Iran cyber officials saying they're trying to more or less replicate angles of the Chinese model and fully throttle the internet moving forward. That is now the strategy. And of course, you know, it has worked out for them. Iran's internet is highly centralized. It does enable them to turn it off as a switch whenever they desire to do. It does have economic implication. Iran does lose millions because a lot of businesses rely on internet access. But that said, regime

0: thinks it can absorb it for whatever reason, and as long as it's not a direct national security threat, they'll continue to throttle.
1: Are they still sending out warnings and threat online? Don't abuse this. We know who you are.
0: They certainly did, and it coincided with the first day that the internet's restriction was to an extent lifted. You saw the Ministry of Intelligence put out a statement echoing what you just mentioned, that there is a new war against the Islamic Republic, and at this point, it is not just kinetic, it's also cyber. The paranoia is there. And you know the regime is increasingly concerned because you still look at the execution rates of dissidents, not just criminals, but political activists, and it's the highest it's ever been. So they are embracing for rounds of internal clashes paired with external attacks. This is their new normal.
1: Bill, you have a question.
2: Israel struck several sites in Iran in response to the Iranian missile launch last night. Do we have an indication of what was hit? And do any of the targets that were struck, would this deeply affect the Iranian people? Or is this, were these sites that were struck mainly regime targets?
0: The challenge here is, of course, Islamic Republic has its control over all aspects of Iranian society, economy, and that means every infrastructure ultimately serves the regime first and the people second. But what was interesting is that it was some petrochemical facilities in the southwest that are directly tied to ballistic missile development and fuels. So that in itself, on paper, it seems like it was simply manufacturing capabilities, but some of these facilities also have a petrochemical component as well. Now the regime is under blockade, means they can't export, and if these attacks against these facilities continue, that means they no longer can produce as well, and that's going to be really challenging for them. I do think it was mostly a threat coming from Israel when that they struck that, meaning should Israel be attacked again, I think the new wave of sites inside Iran are not just going to be missile launchers, but there's going to be petrochemicals that is, from the outside, is seen to be the regime's Achilles heel.
1: After the bombing in the first wave, after February 28th, especially those first weeks, there was a wonderful report that people would rush out to get sweet rolls and eat them. That was their response to having lived under a bombing campaign. They knew it wasn't directed against them, but mistakes happen. Is that continuing now, or do the people of Tehran generally understand that the worst of it is behind them?
0: They live in precarious times, and I don't believe they thought it's all over because no deal was ever signed. And if there's one thing that could in theory project an image of calm, it's some sort of a deal that's long lasting, something like the JCPOA of 2015. But at this rate, the perception and the distrust coming from the people of both sides and the regime itself means that even if a deal was enacted, Iranians are still preparing for the second wave of some sort of hostility. The question is, let's say if there was still an image of calm internally, does that mean the grievances were all addressed? So all the people that were massacred and all the lives that were lost are simply going to be forgotten because a certain deal was enacted that's realistically not even going to benefit the economy? That's debatable. But that said, it's a matter of how we're going to use that resentment against the regime. And I'm not sure if there's a plan in place by Washington.
1: Bill, we have a minute for a question.
2: Is there a plan in place by the Iranian people to counter this regime with the internal resistance? And it seems to me like everyone's waiting for Washington or Israel to do something about the regime. But isn't countering the regime ultimately something the Iranian people themselves must handle?
0: They are responsible, and that's why they risk their lives, and they continue to not ask for simply to be liberated. They're asking to be armed. We see more messages coming from inside the country saying, arm the Iranian people. And the Kurds were one option that did not play out well. I'm inclined to believe the Mossad and CIA have other means of transferring weapons to mainland Iran within Iranian territory in the major cities. I believe that Israelis are working on that as we speak. This covert operation is certainly not done, and Israelis are not going to be happy with any deal. They want to see regime change, and they know they can't use the Kurds anymore, so there's probably other measures in place right now.
1: Jonathan Saya, the Foundation for Defense of Democracies. Bill Rajo, Senior Fellow, FDD, keeping the Long Word Journal, where you can find Jonathan's postings routinely. I'm John Batchelor.
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4: Monday, President Trump proclaimed he thinks the war with Iran will be wrapped up in the coming days.
5: And I think we are winning that battle, but you're really going to win it over the next 2 weeks when we declare total victory. It'll be a total victory. It'll happen very soon.
4: Texas farmers remain concerned as additional cases of the New World screwworm are found in the state, threatening to impact the nation's cattle industry. ABC's Melissa Adan.
6: Agricultural communities across the country are concerned for potential economic losses due to infected livestock.
7: Because this is spread by a fly, the organism that spreads this disease can rapidly go through an entire herd of cattle and make all of them sick. So that's very concerning to the people in the agriculture world.
6: The USDA is warning pet and livestock owners to check their animals for any draining or enlarged wounds or lesions.
4: This is ABC News.
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1: Yeah, today. 2 months before the primary, and we got stuff flying.
0: Our first casualty of the election. News number one was Jim Libby not qualifying for his clean election funds.
1: That's right. Over a cup of Joe, we'll be tackling all the big political stories happening from Augusta to the Beltway. No, and on the surface, it looked like he did make it. He didn't have staff.
0: He didn't really have staff.
1: No, and I guess that's the catch-22 if you're trying to raise clean election funding. You don't have money to pay for staff until you get the clean election funding. So it's a little bit of a catch-22 for a campaign person. But yeah, they did specifically note that he didn't have sort of a supervisor looking over the shoulder and monitoring the efforts to collect these signatures and the $5 checks.
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1: United States Deputy Sheriff's Association is a national nonprofit and America's largest non-governmental provider of services to law enforcement. 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
3: From ABC News, I'm Stephanie Officer. President Trump has now become the first sitting U.S. president to attend an NBA Finals game Monday with his appearance at the New York Knicks versus San Antonio Spurs game at Madison Square Garden. It's a decision many are criticizing after it brought strict security in and around MSG and shut out fans who wanted to be outside the arena for its traditional watch party. NBA Commissioner Adam Silver.
4: Oh, he's a genuine Knicks fan. And so, yes, there's some inconvenience to the fans here, but one looking around at the arena, it's packed. So people listen. They came early. They got through whatever extra security, which is necessary. So, as I said, I think we should be using sports to create more of a sense of community with people, not less.
3: The Knicks lost to the Spurs 115-111, their first loss in 46 days. The Spurs pushing the series 2-1. They play again at MSG Wednesday. It appears the Los Angeles mayor's race is now set for November. Registered Republican Spencer Pratt will not be in it, according to a projection by ABC News.
5: As additional ballots have been counted, with around 80% of Californians voting by mail, now Nithya Raman is projected to face Karen Bass in a runoff election for mayor of Los Angeles in November. The progressive candidate has seen her numbers rising as more mail-in ballots have arrived. She edged out Spencer Pratt, who President Trump had said was MAGA, in a city where only 15% of voters are registered Republicans. November's race now to be two Democrats, Karen Bass and Nithya Raman, facing off against each other. Alex Stone, ABC News, Los Angeles.
3: Some McDonald's restaurants are introducing a new AI-powered drive-thru. The company says it's part of their new global strategy. ABC's Elizabeth Schulze.
6: Was that with Hunter sauce and demon sauce?
7: Yes.
8: The chatbot, nicknamed Archie, taking orders in English and Spanish.
9: ¿Qué te gustaría ordenar?
8: McDonald's CEO saying it's 90% accurate. And writing in a memo, the Golden Arches is launching a new strategy as more of the customer journey becomes automated.
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3: With the first World Cup just days away, hundreds of concession workers at Los Angeles' SoFi Stadium have authorized a possible strike against the stadium's food service operator. ABC's Christian Cordero.
12: They voted overwhelmingly to authorize the strike. It doesn't necessarily mean that they will strike, but they're effectively putting those on the other side of the table on notice that they can walk off the job anytime between now and Friday, presumably, because that's when the deadline is for the first World Cup match here in the U.S.
3: A Louisiana man recovering from injuries after trying to evade cops Sunday by leaping into an alligator-infested swamp. It went about how you'd expect.
7: Louisiana state troopers pulled over a drunk driving suspect on an elevated highway just outside New Orleans. But before they could finish the sobriety test, the man jumped off the highway and into the alligator-infested swamp. Trooper Kyle Wagner says one of the gators attacked, but even with bite wounds, the man continued deeper into the marsh.
13: Even after getting attacked by an alligator, he continued to evade arrest.
7: Wagner says they did eventually catch the man, and after he was treated for alligator bites, arrested him on drunk driving charges. Chris Miller, ABC News, New Orleans.
3: This spring so far has been the second warmest on record in the U.S. A new report from the National Oceanic and Atmospheric Administration found Arizona, Colorado, New Mexico, and Texas all had their warmest spring since records began in 1895. All of the lower 48 states had higher than average temperatures. I'm Stephanie Officer, ABC News.
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14: I am, I will admit, sick of tired talking about Epstein, and I'd like to stop. I mean, it's not like there's nothing meaningful, I suppose, to occasionally discuss with it, but I think we've arrived at a point where, look, one of two things is happening. 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
3: From ABC News, I'm Stephanie Officer. Tensions in the Middle East remain high after Iran and Israel reach a temporary agreement to stop firing on each other. ABC's Jonathan Carl.
4: President Trump this morning pleading with both sides. Posting on social media, Israel and Iran must immediately stop shooting. Within hours, Iran and Israel backed down. But in a televised address, Israeli Prime Minister Netanyahu remained defiant. If the terrorist regime makes the mistake of attacking us again, he said, we will respond with force.
3: It appears the Los Angeles mayor's race is now set for November, and registered Republican Spencer Pratt will not be in it, according to a projection by ABC News.
5: As additional ballots have been counted, with around 80% of Californians voting by mail, now Nithya Raman is projected to face Karen Bass in a runoff election for mayor of Los Angeles in November. The progressive candidate has seen her numbers rising as more mail-in ballots have arrived. She edged out Spencer Pratt, who President Trump had said was MAGA, in a city where only 15% of voters are registered Republicans. November's race now to be two Democrats, Karen Bass and Nithya Raman, facing off against each other. Alex Stone, ABC News, Los Angeles.
3: Broken speaker, finicky zipper, a growing trend is repair cafes, urging you to fix it instead of pitch it. ABC's Chuck Sievertson.
6: It's part of a new brand of what's called anti-consumerism, efforts to offer an alternative to mass-produced disposable goods that have dominated the economy for the last half century. Repair cafes are free events where volunteers with technical know-how help neighbors fix household items. They started in the Netherlands with a single cafe in 2009 and grew to a global nonprofit. At a recent event in New Paltz, New York, volunteers helped attendees fix items from lamps and knives to sound mixers and bulky zippers.
3: Bill Maher set to receive the Mark Twain Prize for American Humor at the Kennedy Center later this month. You're listening to ABC News.
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3: Ukrainian officials say Russian drone strikes hit a nuclear fuel storage facility near Chernobyl, but radiation levels at the site are stable. Ukraine responding with its own drone strikes. ABC News chief foreign correspondent Ian Pannell reporting from Moscow.
9: There are at least 500,000, half a million Russians have lost their lives in this war. Many more, of course, have been wounded. And, of course, that has an impact on immediate family and extended family and friends. And so that makes people even more aware.
3: In Maine's Senate race tomorrow, Democrats are divided over their frontrunner Graham Plattner as they hope to unseat Republican Susan Collins. ABC's Jay O'Brien.
10: A report in the New York Times and the Wall Street Journal that Plattner's wife had alerted Plattner's campaign in the early stages of it that she had uncovered before he was a candidate that he had sent a sexually explicit text messages to as many as a dozen women. Plattner and his wife have said that they have reconciled, that they've been to couples therapy. They call those reports gossip, et cetera, et cetera. And then there was reporting last week out of the New York Times that spoke to a number of ex-girlfriends of Plattner, but one in particular alleged, and I'll quote directly from the article, that he was, quote, physically threatening at times.
3: An airline industry trade group warns soaring energy costs can nearly halve profits this year. The Bureau of Transportation Statistics reports U.S. airlines used less fuel in April than they did at the same time last year, but spent about $6 billion more for it. I'm Stephanie Officer, ABC News.
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4: In a statement, the family of Kyle Busch says a medical evaluation concluded Busch died of severe pneumonia that progressed into sepsis and then resulted in rapid and overwhelming complications from the sepsis. Busch was 41 years old when he died suddenly on Thursday, days before competing in the Coca-Cola 600 at Charlotte Motor Speedway. He leaves behind his wife and two young children.
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5: I'm Stephanie Officer. President Trump claims negotiations with Iran are continuing steadily. ABC's Jonathan Carl.
6: I spoke with President Trump just a short while ago over the phone. He insisted that talks are actively underway with the Iranians right now, telling me repeatedly he doesn't want anything to get in the way of his deal, saying, quote, we're trying to finish it up.
5: In the Dominican Republic, two American pilots were killed in a fiery crash while on their way to the U.S. to pick up their client. ABC's Matt Rivers.
7: Officials say the Gulfstream 200 took off from Puerto Rico and had just refueled in the DR. The pilots were then back in the air, bound for Austin, Texas, when they reported an emergency and tried returning to the airport. Yadier Molina, a former all-star catcher for the St. Louis Cardinals, says the jet was headed to pick him up, along with family and friends, and take them back to Puerto Rico. Molina tonight expressing his condolences to the families of those two pilots, saying, "This is all so heartbreaking."
5: This is ABC News.
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0: When you finally find your thing, you want the whole world to know about that thing. So you use a thing called Canva to make it an even bigger and better thing. Whether you want to create flyers for that thing, make presentations for that thing, or design merch for that thing, you can do anything. So people can see your thing, feel your thing, love your thing. The next thing you know, it's a thing. Canva, the thing that makes anything a thing.
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1: Every Friday, we share our two passions, coffee and politics. Mills got in some hot water a little bit. I think it was earlier this week. She was supposed to be going, in theory, to this, I think it was one of the Mid-Coast Democratic Party debates or whatever. She claims she never confirmed that she was going. Colin said she pulled out and said, like, she's ducking it. And, you know, no wonder, because she's losing so bad or whatever. And there was a big brouhaha over that. I noticed that within like 4 hours of that story breaking, Jana Mills' social media said, here's the list of all the debates I've committed to. She's going to these other ones, we think. Now we're talking about her being not on the air, pulling all of her ads, which is odd. And now Plattner's saying that like they're not even paying attention to her anymore. And they're going to be redirecting their attention to Susan Collins because, honestly, this is a mosquito and I've already swatted it. Coffee and Politics, Fridays at 8:10 on News Radio 98.5 FM, AM 560, and streaming online at WGAN.com.
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5: From ABC News, I'm Stephanie Officer. President Trump has now become the first sitting U.S. president to attend an NBA Finals game Monday, with his appearance at the New York Knicks versus San Antonio Spurs game at Madison Square Garden. It's a decision many are criticizing after it brought strict security in and around MSG and shut out fans who wanted to be outside the arena for its traditional watch party. NBA Commissioner Adam Silver.
6: Oh, he's a genuine Knicks fan, and so yes, there's some inconvenience to the fans here, but one looking around at the arena, it's packed, so people listen, they came early, they got through whatever extra security which is necessary. So as I said, I think we should be using sports to create more of a sense of community with people, not less.
5: The Knicks lost to the Spurs 115-111, their first loss in 46 days. The Spurs pushing the series 2-1. They play again at MSG Wednesday. It appears the Los Angeles mayor's race is now set for November. Registered Republican Spencer Pratt will not be in it, according to a projection by ABC News.
7: As additional ballots have been counted, with around 80% of Californians voting by mail, now Nithya Raman is projected to face Karen Bass in a runoff election for mayor of Los Angeles in November. The progressive candidate has seen her number rising as more mail-in ballots have arrived. She edged out Spencer Pratt, who President Trump had said was MAGA, in a city where only 15% of voters are registered Republicans. November's race now to be two Democrats, Karen Bass and Nithya Raman, facing off against each other. Alex Stone, ABC News, Los Angeles.
5: Some McDonald's restaurants are introducing a new AI-powered drive-thru. The company says it's part of their new global strategy. ABC's Elizabeth Schulze.
8: Was that with Hunter sauce and demon sauce?
9: Yes.
10: The chatbot, nicknamed Archie, taking orders in English and Spanish.
11: ¿Qué te gustaría ordenar?
10: McDonald's CEO saying it's 90% accurate. And writing in a memo, the Golden Arches is launching a new strategy as more of the customer journey becomes automated.
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5: With the first World Cup just days away, hundreds of concession workers at Los Angeles' SoFi Stadium have authorized a possible strike against the stadium's food service operator. ABC's Christian Cordero.
13: They voted overwhelmingly to authorize the strike. It doesn't necessarily mean that they will strike, but they're effectively putting those on the other side of the table on notice that they can walk off the job anytime between now and Friday, presumably, because that's when the deadline is for the first World Cup match here in the U.S.
5: A Louisiana man recovering from injuries after trying to evade cops Sunday by leaping into an alligator-infested swamp. It went about how you'd expect.
14: Louisiana state troopers pulled over a drunk driving suspect on an elevated highway just outside New Orleans. But before they could finish the sobriety test, the man jumped off the highway and into the alligator-infested swamp. Trooper Kyle Wagner says one of the gators attacked. But even with bite wounds, the man continued deeper into the marsh.
15: Even after getting attacked by an alligator, he continued to evade arrest.
14: Wagner says they did eventually catch the man, and after he was treated for alligator bites, arrested him on drunk driving charges. Chris Miller, ABC News, New Orleans.
5: This spring so far has been the second warmest on record in the U.S. A new report from the National Oceanic and Atmospheric Administration found Arizona, Colorado, New Mexico, and Texas all had their warmest springs since records began in 1895. All of the lower 48 states had higher than average temperatures. I'm Stephanie Officer, ABC News.
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1: The House passed a resolution on Wednesday to limit President Donald Trump's war powers in Iran, a significant rebuke to Trump and his handling of the conflict. Democrats have repeatedly forced votes to limit Trump's war powers in both the House and the Senate, a campaign that has gradually picked up more GOP support in recent weeks, which is the actual story here. The vote was 215 to 208. It's not really meaningful. Like, it's not actually going to turn into anything. The Senate would have to pass it. I don't think there's the votes for it there. It's more symbolic than anything. But it does, send a warning to the Trump administration that they likely need to find a way of concluding this and get off of whatever it is that we're in right now, which is this sort of status quo holding pattern that we've been stuck in for, frankly, a couple months now.
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7: ABC News, I'm Stephanie Officer. He is now the first sitting U.S. president to attend an NBA Finals game Monday. President Trump at Madison Square Garden to watch Game 3 of the New York Knicks versus San Antonio Spurs, invited by the owner. Yet when his face was shown on the Jumbotron, New Yorkers had this frosty response. Police in South Philadelphia continue searching for a pair of suspects involved in the murder of a rising Penn State senior over the weekend. New surveillance video capturing 22-year-old Billy Schmidt's final moments chasing the suspects after they reportedly stole his cell phone during a night out watching the NBA Finals. One of the two unidentified suspects then pulling out a gun and firing at Schmidt, hitting him in the chest and killing him. His father, Bill Schmidt, telling ABC News,
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13: Your opinion matters, and we want to hear it. 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
6: From ABC News. I'm Sherry Preston. An American chopper down in the Middle East. The Apache attack chopper crashing near the Strait of Hormuz. President Trump saying both members of the crew are safe. No word yet on what happened. The president also sounding optimistic about a possible peace deal with Iran.
7: I don't think there are any sticking points. I think we're very close to having a very, very good, strong, powerful deal.
6: For a lot of Americans, a deal to reopen the Strait of Hormuz and possibly bring down prices can't come soon enough. ABC's Karen Waugh.
8: The Federal Reserve Bank of New York survey finds 44% of Americans now say their financial situation is worse than a year ago, and 13% say their situation is much worse, the highest percentage in 4 years. The financial unease putting added strain on food pantries.
6: More worries about food, especially beef, with more cases of the new world screwworm popping up. More cases have been confirmed in that cluster in cows in Texas, and now it's shown up in New Mexico, found in a dog. But Agriculture Secretary Brooke Rollins promises
9: the food supply system remains intact and couldn't be safer or better than any other food supply system in the world.
6: Votes are still being counted in California, but now the Associated Press is projecting reality star Spencer Pratt will miss the cut for the runoff in the Los Angeles mayor's race. ABC's Trevor Ault taking a look at allegations of fraud.
10: The fact that they then have to cross-reference the signatures on the mail-in ballots. They don't just open them and say, okay, count it, we got it. They have a process to make sure you are who you say you are and everything lines up. That also takes time, which slows the voting count. And so it is an argument from California voting officials, actually, that the fact that we're not going fast is evidence that there is not a lot of fraud happening here.
6: Voters in Maine go to the polls today. The key race there, the Democratic Senate primary. 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
13: 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One person now dead from a crash in the Penobscot County town of Eddington Monday afternoon. Deputies say a van crossed the roadway on Route 9 and hit a work vehicle that was legally parked in the breakdown lane head-on. Driver of the van was pronounced dead at the scene, while the driver of the work vehicle was taken to a hospital in Bangor with injuries caused. That crash is under investigation. A woman involved in a long-running kickback scheme within the Maine Department of Corrections going to serve 6 months behind bars. Melanie High has been sentenced after pleading guilty to theft and bribery in November. High was arrested in 2023 as part of an investigation into a Maine Corrections Administrator accused of engineering the kickback scheme. High admitted to using kickbacks to force two state correction centers to make purchases from companies she controlled. She lost half to pay $100,000 in restitution. Deputies say a 3.5-year-old child has been hit by a lawn tractor in Somerset County. They say preliminary information indicates the child was hit by the rear tire of the lawn tractor while it was backing up. The sheriff's office did not have information about the child's condition, and the location where the incident occurred is not clear yet as well. A question on the local ballot today in Harrison will ask voters if they support creating a committee to look into withdrawing from the MSAD 17 school district. MSAD board member Mark Curran says Harrison could either join MSAD 61 or start their own school committee.
14: The biggest challenge for Harrison is that we don't get any state subsidy, so we pay the highest per student out of everyone.
13: CBS 13 News reports MSAD 17 has plans to vote this fall on state funding for a consolidated elementary school that would eliminate the Harrison School. This year's Resurgam Music and Arts Festival in Portland is expanding. The free festival takes place Saturday and Sunday, and this year will feature new outdoor stages in the Old Port and new partner venues hosting outdoor concerts. The expansion helps fill the vacuum left by the Old Port Festival, which stopped in 2019. Press Herald reports the festival received a $10,000 city grant to fund the expansion. Now let's check your AccuWeather forecast by checking in with meteorologist Joe Lundberg.
15: Sunny to partly cloudy today and becoming quite warm this afternoon with a high in the mid-80s. Partly cloudy tonight, low 59. Intervals of clouds and sun, warm and more humid tomorrow. Perhaps a late day shower, high 82.
13: It is 53 in Portland now at 5:06. Next high tide of Portland Harbor. That's coming up at 5:58 this morning. I'm Jason Taylor, looking forward to the WGAN Morning News 6 to 9 with Matt Gagnon. And I am Jason Taylor, News Radio WGAN.

0: actually its own state. It was part of Massachusetts. So technically, when Maine settlers fought in the Revolution, they were fighting as citizens of Massachusetts. It wasn't until 1820 that Maine became the 23rd state.
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3: Thanks for being with us. Many in the class of 2026 are collecting their diplomas and promptly moving back into their childhood bedrooms. Parents are realizing the bank of mom and dad might have to stay open a bit longer, but are hoping it isn't forever. Here's Oyin Adedoyin at the Wall Street Journal. Oyin, what did you find?
4: Of course, it's graduation season. A lot of parents are at their kids' graduations and they're having big conversations, right? You know, it's a tough job market. People are applying to hundreds of jobs and not hearing back. And, you know, artificial intelligence is threatening a lot of entry-level roles that were once open. And that means a lot of, you know, kids are moving back in with their parents. And so, you know, one idea that came up in terms of how long should you let your kids stay at home, right, is that maybe you don't let them stay at home, you know, free of charge. Maybe you charge them some kind of, you know, prorated rent, like $500 or something like that, well below market rate, and you save that money. And one of our panelists said that he spoke with a family who did that. And once their kid moved out, they actually gave them all that money back. And that helped, you know, go towards future costs. And part of the reason that he was explaining that this was beneficial is because, you know, when you go from free to any amount of money, it's seen as a huge expense. But if your kid is already used to that practice of putting money aside for rent, then actually moving out and paying rent on their own is not going to be as daunting.
3: Yeah, that sounds like it makes more sense to these financial experts than, say, I don't know, giving your kid money whenever the adult child asks for it.
4: Yeah. Yeah, for sure. You know, it's tough, right? Because that's one of the reasons why I wanted to have this story done in this style, like a panel conversation, because these are the types of questions where there is not really a right answer. And so being able to talk through possible solutions, I thought was a lot more effective than just saying, like, this is what's right and this is what's wrong.
3: Yeah, we're speaking with Oyin Adedoyin, personal finance reporter at the Wall Street Journal. The story is called The Thorniest Question for Parents of New Grads. Is your wallet still open? Somebody made an interesting point about, well, if the market's this tough for new grads, the job market, then, you know, there's a theory that, you know what, go for it then. Now's the time. Launch your own business. So if you do it and you're a parent watching this, I guess, what's the leash, right? How much leeway do you give your child? How long do you give the kid to try to make it work?
4: Yeah, I actually asked that question based on a meme that I'm seeing on the internet a lot these days, which is like, the economy is so bad, you might as well chase your dreams, right? And so, like you mentioned, those are ventures that are seen as maybe long shots, you know? And as a parent, you might be really concerned, how long should I let my kid pursue this long shot career goal? John Campbell from Harvard had a really interesting point there where he said something to think about, and maybe a way that parents can advise their kids who are pursuing careers as, you know, maybe artists or musicians or things that are a little tougher to make it big, is to think about where they're living.
3: Thanks, Oyin. Oyin Adedoyin, personal finance reporter at the Wall Street Journal. 30 minutes now after the hour on This Morning, America's First News.
2: 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Happard, leaks, cracks, humidity, crawl spaces, the experts in all things basement-y.
5: This is a Bloomberg Money Minute. The artificial intelligence race heads to Wall Street. OpenAI has filed to become a public company, and its listing could come as soon as this fall. The maker of ChatGPT is looking to fund its ambitious growth plans. OpenAI kicked off the AI boom with its release of ChatGPT in 2022. Though ChatGPT is synonymous with AI for many people, OpenAI faces a number of challenges, including rising competition from Anthropic and Google. Turning to trading, stocks made a comeback yesterday after Friday's sell-off. Chipmakers led the S&P 500 to gains, rising 0.3%. This morning, investors are focused on all the twists and turns of the Middle East conflict. S&P futures are rising 30 points. Dow futures are gaining 100. And more folks are picking up side hustles. According to Block, 54 million people generate earnings from more than one place, up from 41 million 2 years ago. Courtney Donahoe,
6: ABC News. I'm Sherry Preston. A U.S. Army helicopter crashing near the Strait of Hormuz. The two crew members on board not injured, according to President Trump. 44% of Americans tell the Federal Reserve Bank of New York in a new survey that their financial situation is worse than it was a year ago. 13% say it's much worse.
7: The war in Iran, one major factor behind rising costs. President Trump insists the U.S. is nearing a peace deal with Iran.
8: I don't think there are any sticking points. I think we're very close to having a very, very good, strong, powerful deal.
7: Telling ABC's Jonathan Carl, we're trying to finish it up. The one with the power wins. We have all the power.
6: ABC's Karen Hua. California state officials say there is nothing weird about the vote counting that takes longer than most elections. It's because so many people use mail-in balloting and the signatures are cross-referenced. The latest count shows Democrat Nithya Raman overtaking Spencer Pratt. This is ABC News.
9: 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Police in Damariscotta, they're warning about fake prop money being circulated in the area. Police say the bills being circulated include the words "for motion picture purposes," but may appear genuine at a quick glance. Now they're asking all businesses, cashiers, and residents to carefully inspect their cash, particularly $100 bills. Find for more info and a photo of that prop money at WGAN.com. The Maine CDC has updated its freshwater fish consumption advisories because of contamination from forever chemicals known as PFAS. The agency says elevated levels of one especially harmful PFAS chemical were found in Sandy Stream in Freedom, Knox, and Unity, and Stavastica River in Winslow. People are advised to not eat any fish caught in one stretch of Sandy Stream. Total of 28 water bodies in Maine currently have a fresh water consumption advisory. Again, more info and a link to the advisories at WGAN.com. Campaign volunteers have been out knocking on doors all over Maine ahead of today's primary elections. Grand Platner campaign volunteer Benty Lund says she likes his approach in reaching out to the community.
10: That's part of Graham's strategy, is community relationships and going back to people and talking to them, even if maybe they were previously unsure.
9: CBS 13 News reports Platner's running to unseat Republican Senator Susan Collins amid a string of controversies about his past. Recent polling shows Platner with a shrinking lead over Collins. Accurate for the forecast now, Joe Lundberg.
11: Sunny to partly cloudy today and becoming quite warm this afternoon with a high in the mid-80s. Partly cloudy tonight, though 59. Intervals of clouds and sun, warm and more humid tomorrow. Perhaps a late day shower. High 80.
9: 53 in Portland at 5:34. Next high tide of Portland Harbor is coming up at 5:58 this morning. Minutes off. 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

0: but it was something that we were kind of anticipating to happen.
1: The latest vote count shows Democrat Nithya Raman overtaking Spencer Pratt in the Los Angeles mayor's race. The New York Knicks losing game 3 of the NBA Finals. President Trump showed up at Madison Square Garden for this one, says ABC's Sophie Flay.
2: It appeared to be a frosty reception at Madison Square Garden for President Trump. Trump, the first sitting president to attend an NBA Finals game. Fans forced to line up for hours to navigate security. An outdoor watch party canceled. All to avoid scenes like this after the Knicks win Friday night when dozens of people were arrested.
1: Agriculture Secretary Brooke Rollins insisting the nation's food supply is safe following at least 5 screwworm cases in Texas and New Mexico. This is ABC News.
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5: 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Voters across Maine are casting ballots in today's primary election, where Bobby Charles has consistently led polling among Republican governor candidates.
6: Those polls are all good. There have been 7 polls. I've been up in double digits in all of them for the simple reason that I think people want common sense back.
5: CBS 13 News reports Charles' closest competitor is Jonathan Bush, who has made double-digit increases in recent polling, while Ben Mitchley was third in the latest poll. Meanwhile, voters in the Democratic governor primary have 5 candidates to choose from, including Angus King III.
7: The most important thing we could do is to keep focused on the mission. And the mission is, how do we help working families here in Maine?
5: Recent polling shows Nirav Shah and Troy Jackson tied for the lead in the Democratic governor primary, followed by Shenna Bellows, Hannah Pingree, and King III. Polls in Maine, they open at 7 this morning and close at 8 tonight. One person's dead from a crash in the Penobscot County town of Eddington Monday afternoon. Deputies say a van crossed the roadway on Route 9 and hit a work vehicle that was legally parked in the breakdown lane head-on. The driver of the van was pronounced dead at the scene, while the driver of the work vehicle was taken to a hospital in Bangor with injuries caused by that crash is under investigation. A woman involved in a long-running kickback scheme within the Maine Department of Corrections will serve 6 months behind bars. Melanie High has been sentenced after pleading guilty to theft and bribery in November. High was arrested in 2023 as part of an investigation into a Maine corrections administrator accused of engineering that kickback scheme. High admitted to using kickbacks to force 2 state correction centers to make purchases from companies she controlled. She'll also have to pay $100,000 in restitution. Deputies say a 3.5-year-old child has been hit by a lawn tractor in Somerset County. They say preliminary information indicates the child was hit by the rear tire of the lawn tractor while it was backing up. Sheriff's office did not have information about the child's condition and the location where the incident occurred. That's also not clear. The city's Resurga Music and Arts Festival in Portland is expanding.
8: The free festival takes place this Saturday and Sunday, and this year will feature new outdoor stages in the Old Port and new partner venues hosting outdoor concerts. That expansion helps fill the vacuum left by the Old Port Festival, which stopped in 2019. According to the Portland Press-Herald, the festival received a $10,000 city grant to help fund the expansion. I'm Frankie Azzarotta, News Radio WGAM.
5: A Maine immigrant rights group is among several organizations in New England issuing a travel warning ahead of World Cup soccer games in Boston. The Maine Immigrants Rights Coalition is warning journalists, athletes, and others that they may face heightened scrutiny and possible rights violations from federal agents at the games. The group says FIFA must keep ICE agents out of the World Cup this year. Press Herald reports DHS says international visitors who come to the U.S. legally have nothing to worry about. A young deer fawn is ready for its next chapter after it was rescued and cared for by Westbrook police. Officers took care of the fawn last week after its mother was hit by a car. The officers brought the fawn back to the Westbrook police station until a state wildlife worker came down and took the animal. WGAN News Time is 6:06. Markets from yesterday. Dow on Monday was down 80, S&P higher by 20, NASDAQ was up by 220. Checking stock futures this morning. Right now the Dow is in the positive a little bit by 38, S&P higher by 13, NASDAQ is up 113. Checking sports.
9: Last night the Boston Red Sox were stung by the Tampa Bay Rays 3-1. The Sox offense could only muster 4 hits in the game. Same two tonight in Tampa. The Portland Sea Dogs were off yesterday. They're 29-27 on the season in fourth place, but only by a game and a half in the Eastern League Northeast Division from first place. They start a six-game series tonight in Reading, Pennsylvania against the Fighting Phils, and the Hearts of Pine are off till Saturday when they travel to Tennessee to play Chattanooga SC. Andy Mountain, News Radio, WGAN.
5: And checking your accurate forecast with meteorologist Joe Lundberg.
10: Sunny to partly cloudy today and becoming quite warm this afternoon with a high in the mid-80s. Partly cloudy tonight, low 59. Intervals of clouds and sun, warm and more humid tomorrow. Perhaps a late day shower, high 82.
5: 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Next high tide of Portland Harbor is coming up at 6:31 tonight. 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
11: The governor's race, the U.S. Senate primary, ranked choice voting, the biggest night in Maine politics. 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
12: And good morning and welcome to WGAN Morning News. I'm your host, Josh Filler, in for Matt Gagnon. It is primary day here in Maine, and so, of course, we'll be talking about that and so much more. We'll have Grace Curley on the show later this morning to talk, as well as Phil Harriman, and we'll do a...
13: Actually, it won't be Grace Curley. It'll be Howie Carr.
12: Oh.
13: Tuesdays with Howie Carr. See, Matt was on yesterday, and he screwed me up. We thought it was Grace, so it's Tuesdays with Howie Carr.
12: Oh, okay. Well, Howie Carr then. Howie Carr will be in on the show, and we'll talk to him and get his take on what he thinks is going to happen today. Of course, we'll spend the entire morning trying to predict what's going to happen. Even though we probably won't get an answer tonight, I think that's probably unlikely given ranked choice voting. So hopefully we'll know sooner than they know in California.
5: And of course, the one for the Democratic Senate campaign, U.S. Senate, we won't know that one because Graham Plattner may not win tonight.
12: Well, I mean, I think he's going to win for sure. I think he's going to win.
5: I say that in jest.
12: Well, yeah. You know, Janet Mills is still on the ballot. She's still on the ballot. I think it's extremely unlikely that Democrats would come out and vote for her. But, you know, she did. I'm sure Matt talked about this, that she did tweet. I know that's not the right word. She dropped her post on X from her campaign account. I think it was last week or the week before, mm-hmm. to just kind of let people know she's still out there.
5: Yeah,
12: I don't think that that's going to happen. But, you know, what will be really interesting to see, Jason, is does Plattner break 50% in the first round, even though he's basically running uncontested?
5: Oh, I think from what I've heard, if he gets less than 65%, then some Democrats nationally especially are going to start to get squeamish. So I'm thinking, I've just, you know, I don't know. I've only been here less than 2 years, just trying to keep my ears open and just knowing what I hear, you know, it's reporting that I think Democrats are still pretty much behind him.
12: I think you're right. I think he's really the only game in town right now.
5: Yeah.
12: I mean, they don't really have much of a choice, which is why if he doesn't break 50% in the first round, I think it will be an earthquake for them.
5: Yes. That would be true.
12: Yeah.
5: Yeah.
12: And I don't think that's an impossibility. The last 2 weeks, when you think about Maine politics, this is not normal. Okay. This is not normal. And we've never experienced anything like this here, this kind of national attention.
5: Yes,
12: in a primary race, no less.
5: Well, you know, the thing is, because I'm kind of with, here's how I feel, and Matt and I have talked about this, about, you know, I feel pretty certain the Democrats are going to take control of the House in November. It was a pipe dream for Democrats to take control of the Senate. Then became, well, maybe we have this, we have that. We've got this guy in Ohio coming back. Name evades me right now, a former senator coming back. He's polling pretty well.
12: Oh, Sherrod Brown.
5: Sherrod Brown.
12: Yeah.
5: So all this stuff. And then we have here, and this becomes the hot potato because this is the one state that Harris won, Democrats took in the last election.
12: Yep.
5: And it's the one where they left with a Republican senator, and the only, I think, congressional person in the North or in New England that's left as a Republican. So supposed to be very takeable, but then there's the Susan Collins factor, all that. And then when this comes out and Plattner got so much press early, he had some people somewhere that were doing stuff for him, that when all of this happens, it just becomes this top of mind. I mean, did you watch any of the Sunday morning news shows, Josh?
12: I did see some.
5: He was all over the place.
12: Yep. He is everywhere.
5: Yeah.
12: But not in a good way.
5: No.
12: None of it is positive.
5: Yeah.
12: And you're right. You know, Trump lost to Harris here in 24, and he also, you know, lost to Biden in 20,
5: mm-hmm.
12: and Collins still won. And Collins was predicted to lose in virtually all the polls.
5: Yeah, and was it by double digits or maybe a little bit less?
12: She won decisively.
5: She won, yeah.
12: Yeah, it was close to double digits.
5: Yeah, she won, but she was predicted to lose by almost double digits also.
12: It was a blowout.
5: Yeah.
12: Yeah.
5: Sarah Gideon, though, I'm hearing was kind of, you know, wooden and not that charismatic.
12: Yeah, I mean, she had all the money in the world,
5: yeah.
12: and she was spending it, and she was predicted to win. This is the challenge, is the polling, right? Mm-hmm. The polling was so bad in 2020 here. Can you rely on it
5: right.
12: this round when it comes to Collins and Platt?
5: Right.
12: I was just looking at a poll. You know, Danny was looking at me, hey, we're going to go now. And I was looking at this poll that still has Plattner up 48-41.
5: And, oh, is that new?
12: I think it came out today or yesterday.
5: Okay.
12: And
5: from?
12: I think it was the Atlantic poll.
5: Okay.
12: And it's like deja vu all over again. Sarah Gideon should be running for re-election if you believe the polls last time. I don't know what to believe. It makes it very, very hard. And, you know, Republicans tend not to answer the phone when pollsters call.
5: Mm-hmm.
12: And, you know, I don't know if you guys get these. I get these texts.
13: Yeah, I gotten the text messages where, hey, look, we'd like to get your opinion.
12: Yes.
5: Wow. I've never gotten that.
12: I don't click on the. First of all, I don't click on anything that I'm not expecting.
5: Of course.
12: Yeah. So I think to expect somebody to click on an unexpected text is is a bit much. I mean, I won't touch it.
13: I haven't clicked. I've seen it. What I'll do is I'll kind of look at the number.
12: Yeah.
13: And then if there's any context in a text message, I'll look outside the browser and say, all right, what is this? Oh, okay. It's a firm looking to get some pollsters.
12: So you go the extra mile. I don't even bother to do that. So they're legitimate? Most of them are legitimate?
13: Yeah.
12: Yeah? Okay.
13: I mean, you still want to check. There's so much fraud out there.
12: Oh, yeah.
13: You don't want to be able to open something up and have it ask you for all your personal information. That's not, I think they basically ask you, you know, your basically where you live, zip code, email address. I think that's a basic. And so be careful if you're doing any polling out there.
12: Yeah, it's tough. I mean, you know, nobody, you know, when they call my phone, it says political spam. That's what my phone warns
5: Is it
12: me.
5: Really?
12: Yeah, it says political spam.
5: Wow. Did you have to fine-tune it to get it to do that?
12: I did not.
5: Really?
12: It did it all on its own.
5: Oh, wow. Political spam.
12: Political. Not just spam,
5: Political spam.
12: I didn't know there was such a thing.
5: That's your iPhone, I'm sure.
12: Yes. Doing this for an iPhone.
5: Yeah, mine has not done that.
12: No, well, you gotta upgrade, Jason.
5: I guess so.
12: Do the software upgrade tonight. Get it. Get your political spam warning.
5: Yeah.
12: So I don't answer it, you know. And you know, even if it, I'd like to be, you know, involved in a poll, but I just don't trust. And I don't want to waste my time if somebody is a scammer, right? They start asking me questions.

0: than Plattner, who would you vote for? It's got him ahead just by 251-49.
1: Wow.
0: So that, and that's apparently, again, this is Tavern Research, who we've never heard of. Yeah.
1: Never heard of. But any poll that has it that close probably means Collins is up by a significant margin.
0: Based on history.
1: Based on history. Yeah. Yeah. So, well, yep, there's a lot to talk about. I mean, it's a big day in Maine. All the eyes of the nation will be on our state.
0: Yes.
1: So no doubt about that. But I was talking, you know, I was talking to Danny this morning, and this is the first time I've hosted this show where the sun was up when I was driving here.
2: Yeah, and it's not snowing out there.
0: We recruited you when to start?
1: August. Yeah, that's okay. What I don't understand. Why was the sun down in August when I came, but it's up in June?
2: Longest day of the year is coming up.
0: That's right.
2: Beginning of summer. That's right.
0: And that's like it's the 21st. Typically it's the 21st or so.
1: Yeah. Okay. And then every day thereafter gets shorter.
2: You had to say that. You
1: had to.
2: It's nice, you know, going to bed when I go to bed at 7:30, 8 p.m. and it's light outside. That's more of the adjustment as you go to bed and see all that. But
1: dinner at 4, Danny?
2: Yeah, we'll wake up that early.
0: We're going to the cafeteria, right?
1: Yes. Yeah. Yes. Okay. So that's how this works then. So after the 21st, it gets shorter and shorter. And by August, it's dark at 5 a.m. and 5:30 when I usually leave for coming here. So it's pleasant. I'm not complaining. I mean, I like having the sun out when I get up and go to work. And it's nice to have it up when it's 4:30 in the afternoon. But, you know, small miracles, I guess.
0: Small miracles.
1: All right, so as I said before, we will have Howie Carr on the show later this morning. We'll get Howie's take on what's going on in the state of Maine, but we'll also talk to him about nationwide races. Obviously, we've got big races down in Texas. As Jason mentioned, the Senate race in Ohio, I think, is going to be up for grabs. So a lot going on in the political world, and of course, Phil Harriman will be here. I assume Phil will be live in studio, Danny?
2: Live in studio. Good morning, everyone.
1: All right.
0: By the way, of course, they had the Texas primary. I'm not sure when the Ohio one's coming up.
1: I think Ohio might be today.
0: It
1: wasn't.
0: Okay.
1: I mean, obviously, California got all the attention last
0: week.
1: They're still counting, although I heard Hilton was advanced into the final round. So.
0: Right, which Becerra's campaign prefers.
1: Yeah, obviously, for sure. You know, this idea that there was that brief moment where people thought Republicans had a real shot at the governor's race.
0: Well, and getting both of the candidates because there were 100,000 Democrats and nobody was showing up. Nobody was coming up in the polls. And then when, what's his name, fell out, Spalwell.
1: Yep.
0: He disappeared in one weekend. Disappeared off the face of the earth in one weekend. Sexual harassment, sexual assault, gone.
1: Gone.
0: Just gone. And that's when Becerra just caught fire, and here he is.
1: Here he
0: is. In California, yeah.
1: All right, well, tell us what else is going on in the world of news, Jason.
0: We're talking local here. Democratic primary today for Maine's 2nd Congressional District will likely come down to ranked choice voting. We'll have more on that coming up here, bottom of the hour, here in Maine. And naturally, President Trump back at the White House after attending Game 3 of the NBA Finals in New York, where he received a chorus of boos from the crowd. More from ABC Bottom of the Hour. 6:21 right now. We've got 56 in Portland, and your AccuWeather forecast.
3: Sunny to partly cloudy today and becoming quite warm this afternoon with a high in the mid-80s. Partly cloudy tonight, though 59. Intervals of clouds and sun, warm and more humid tomorrow. Perhaps a late-day shower, high 82. I'm AccuWeather meteorologist Joe Lundberg on Southern Maine's official weather station. 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
7: When you finally find your thing, you want the whole world to know about that thing. 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
8: .625 on WGAN Morning News. I'm your host, Josh Filler, in for Matt Gagnon on this primary day here in the great state of Maine. Of course, yesterday, the NBA Finals were being played in New York City, and President Trump made a, guest appearance, you could say, at the festivities. He did not quite get the welcome he received, as I recall, at the national championship game in college football. But I guess that's to be expected, but in New York City. But I think you got to give the man a little bit of credit, take some guts for him to go into the lion's den, if you will. I mean, he had to expect that he was not going to receive the warm welcome that he got at the football game, and he did not get it. But I give him credit. I mean, the NBA commissioner said Trump is a genuine fan of the team. I can't say that I'm a Knicks fan, but Trump is. And he showed up to cheer for his team. He got a little bit of booze, but I think otherwise most people probably paid attention to the game, which they should have, and not politics. But
9: it was certainly amazing. It was I think, mostly cheers. It was loud, and it was very enthusiastic.
8: Mostly cheers. Is that what he said, Danny? Well, he is in his late 70s, so maybe he's a little hard of hearing.
10: That reminds me of going back to his first inauguration, and that it was the biggest ever, you know, in Washington, and they had Obama's aerial shot and then his, that sort of thing, yeah.
8: Yeah, I mean, look, I give him credit for going. I mean, he had to know the kind of reception that he was going to get. But, you know, he went anyway.
10: He's not Citizen of the Week in New York ever.
8: No. And, you know, but

0: funny thing is, I mean, he is a New York icon. I mean, the guy is New York. I mean, it's got to burn him somewhat that he was more or less run out of town. I mean, he still has his real estate there and so forth. But, you know, his headquarters is now firmly in Florida. But, you know, I lived in New York for 10 years. I went to school there. Obviously, I worked for the mayor as well. And this guy, you know, you think New York, you think Trump. You think Trump, you think New York. And so it's got to burn him, you know, because at 20 years ago, maybe even 15 years ago, he probably would have been cheered by that crowd. He probably would have been cheered. But, you know, he got into politics and New York is obviously left. He's right. And that's where we are. All right. We will be back on WGAN Morning News right after these messages.
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9: Why a U.S. Army helicopter may have gone down near the Strait of Hormuz, but President Trump says the crew is fine. The president also striking an optimistic tone about peace talks with Iran when he called into a political rally on Monday.
10: I think we are winning that battle, but you're really going to win it over the next 2 weeks when we declare total victory. It'll be a total victory. It'll happen very soon.
9: Likely no chance for a victory in the L.A. mayor's race for Spencer Pratt, the former reality star. New projections say he will miss the cut for the runoff election in the L.A. mayor race. ABC's Alex Stone.
11: Pratt, who President Trump said was MAGA, is a registered Republican. And while the mayor's race is considered nonpartisan, L.A. is a city of just 15% registered Republican voters.
9: The new world screwworm being found in more places after first being detected on a ranch in South Texas. Several more cows have been infected. And now it's confirmed that a dog in New Mexico. Officials say right now there's no threat to the food supply. This is ABC News.
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0: 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Democratic primary today for Maine's 2nd Congressional District, likely going to come down to ranked choice voting. Green voter Jason Fecteau says he voted early for State Senator Joe Baldacci.
1: I think there's a lot of good candidates this year. I think there's a lot of options to pick from. I just felt Baldacci was the best choice.
0: CBS 13 News reports that Maine Secretary of State's office says if ranked choice voting does come into play in the 2nd district primary, we likely won't have a result until sometime next week. Former Maine Governor Paula Page running unopposed in the Republican primary for the 2nd. Maine's governor candidates, well, they are making one final push to get voters to rank them number one on the ballots today. Democratic candidate Nirav Shah, cast his ballot, or is going to do so this morning at Brunswick Recreation Center. Shah will finish out the night with a celebration at Wild Oats in Brunswick at 7 p.m. Among the Republican candidates, Jonathan Bush is also keeping his schedule busy today before finishing the night with a celebration at the Saltwater Grill in South Portland at 8 p.m. for Jonathan Bush. Police in Damariscotta are warning about a fake prop money that's being circulated in the area. Police say the bills were circulated. They include the words "for motion picture purposes," but may appear genuine at quick glance. They're asking all businesses, cashiers, and residents to carefully inspect their cash, particularly $100 bills. Find more info and a photo of that prop money at WGAN.com. One person's dead from a crash in the Penobscot County town of Eddington Monday afternoon. Deputies say a van crossed the roadway on Route 9 and hit a work vehicle that was illegally parked in the breakdown lane head-on. The driver of the van was pronounced dead at the scene, while the driver of the work vehicle was taken to a hospital in Bangor with injuries there. A woman involved in a long-running kickback scheme with the Maine Department of Corrections will serve 6 months behind bars. Melanie High has been sentenced after pleading guilty to theft and bribery in November. High was arrested in 2023 as part of an investigation into a Maine Corrections administrator accused of engineering the kickback scheme. High admitted to using kickbacks to force two state corrections centers to make purchases from companies she controlled. WGAN News Time is 6:34. We're checking the markets now. Dow down on Monday by 80. S&P higher by 21. NASDAQ was up by 220. Checking stock futures so far this morning. Right now, the Dow is in the green by 110. S&P is up by 32. NASDAQ is up by 222. Now checking sports.
2: Last night, the Boston Red Sox were stung by the Tampa Bay Rays 3-1. The Sox offense could only muster 4 hits in the game. Same two tonight in Tampa. The Portland Sea Dogs were off yesterday. They're 29-27 on the season in fourth place, but only by a game and a half in the Eastern League Northeast Division from first place. They start a six-game series tonight in Reading, Pennsylvania against the Fighting Phils. And the Hearts of Pine are off till Saturday when they travel to Tennessee to play Chattanooga SC. Andy Mounter, News Radio, WGAN.
0: Back with the forecast now. Here's meteorologist Joe Lundberg.
3: Sunny to partly cloudy today and becoming quite warm this afternoon with a high in the mid-80s. Partly cloudy tonight, 59. Intervals of clouds and sun, warm and more humid tomorrow. Perhaps a late day shower, high 82.
0: 56 in Portland at 636. Next high tide of Portland Harbor, 631 tonight. 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I'm Jason Taylor, News Radio WGAN.
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5: 6:36 on WGAN Morning News. I'm your host, Josh Filler, in for Matt Gagnon. So I was just, am I the first person to notice that Joe Baldacci and Paula Page look like they could be brothers? Am I the first person to point that out? Because I just saw on the screen here in the
0: side by side.
5: Yeah, they went from one to the other.
0: Yeah.
5: And for a minute there, I thought the shot of Baldacci was one of LePage from about 10 years ago.
0: Oh, okay.
5: I mean, really, they actually, especially when Baldacci puts the glasses on.
0: Oh, okay.
5: Am I the first person to point this out?
0: I don't know either of them by looking at them that much. I've gotten to know both here lately, right? Because I'm not from here.
6: Well, they have the Baldacci has the Italian, glow in the skin. So does you know, former governor LePage as well.
0: Danny.
5: So I can see
0: Danny,
5: that.
0: Danny, can you say you that? An Italian, all this stuff. Okay.
5: Yeah. Well, it's Martin a tan. Andy. It's the olive skin. I think it has to deal with that and having just that skin. So, yeah, I can see that aspect of it.
7: When you have a chance, go online.
5: Yeah. No,
7: look at some pictures. They could be brothers. If you said, I mean, I'm serious. I mean, they really do actually look alike. For, you know, and for, like I said, for a minute there, I thought, oh, that's an older picture of LePage. Oh, no, wait, it's actually Joe Baldacci from last week. So,
0: wow,
7: that's going to be an interesting race. You know, CD2 doesn't get that much attention, but remember, that's a seat the Democrats currently hold that Republicans think they can pick up. And, you know, that's probably going to be, this will probably be the most expensive race in that district in history. That's my prediction.
0: Right.
7: It'll be the most expensive. I think Collins's race will be the most expensive in history, breaking the last record that was set against Sarah Gideon. So Maine is going to be ground zero in this election, not just for the Senate, but also for the House. And I think, you know, the governor's race is going to be an absolute food fight because I think both sides believe they can win. And I think both sides do have a very good chance of winning. So, yeah, we're going to be right in the thick of it. And as you said, Jason, Ohio, Texas, yeah, believe it or not, I think Texas is going to be potentially close. At least the Democrats are going to throw a lot at Texas with Ken Paxton being the Republican nominee. And I was just listening on the radio coming in that Paxton's attorney, the guy that represented him in his criminal investigation as well as his impeachment, he was impeached by the House in Texas, acquitted in the Senate, endorsed Tallarico.
0: Really?
7: Yeah.
0: Wow.
7: Yeah.
0: That is amazing.
7: Yeah, it's fascinating, too. I was listening to it because
0: this
7: lawyer,
0: is the guy that represented Paxton.
7: It's his lawyer. Now, I don't know his background. I don't know if he's a big Republican lawyer or if, you know, when you're being investigated criminally, you just want the best lawyer. You're not, you don't really care about their politics. You know, it's like my freedom is on the line here.
0: Yes.
7: But, you know, it's a terrible look, whatever the guy's politics are, to have your lawyer. But what was interesting to me was, as the lawyer, he can't come out and say anything derogatory about Paxton that he learned as a result of his representation of him. He's got to be very careful with
0: that. Well, yeah, and he's coming out and endorsing Tallarico.
7: Yeah.
0: The Democrat there in Texas.
7: The Democrat,
0: And by coming out and endorsing, you're kind of inviting questions from everybody and the press.
7: Yep.
0: Right?
7: Yep. And he's got to be, and he knows it too. He's got to be very careful about how he answers those questions because he can't breach attorney-client privilege. He can't say, well, actually, you know, Paxton confessed to me X, Y, and Z. No. You can't do that. You're going to get disbarred.
0: That'd be worse than not a good look.
7: Yeah. That could sink Paxton, but it would also get the lawyer disbarred for sure.
0: Yeah.
7: But, apparently, you know, he kept it very vague, very short news report that I heard coming in. But he kept it vague, something to do with Tallarico, uniting people, whatever that means. I'm not sure. But very interesting story, I thought, that Paxton's lawyer has now endorsed Tallarico.
0: Well, that hardly a vote of confidence.
7: Yeah, you know, Paxton cuts many ways. You know, I think that would have been a safe seat had Cornyn won. Paxton's a roll of the dice. I still think Tallarico's got a long road to cover here.
0: Yeah, I lived in, well, it's changed. I lived there many moons ago in Dallas for 20 years and in Houston. And that's completely changed because both Dallas and Houston, those counties are strong Democratic counties now, or Houston got that way. So it's much different, the layout. However, it's been 30 years, I think, since a senator has been elected
7: statewide
0: election there. Election. 30 years.
7: 30 years.
0: And even earlier for a U.S. senator there in that state. So I've always said, because we had, what's his name, back in 2018, I've always said, I'll believe it when I see it.
7: I'm with you. Yeah. I think that it's still a long shot, but the Democrats, there's a little bit of blood in the water.
0: Yeah.
7: And so they're going to pour a ton of money. That may actually be the most expensive Senate race in U.S. history.
0: And the Republicans now, I'm reading sources like Politico, or supposedly supposed to know in interviews all these people, insiders, right? They're now more concerned. They think they're still going to win it. The national people, Republicans, but they're going to have to spend a lot more money that could have gone to, say, I don't know, Iowa, where that could be a really competitive race also, here, elsewhere.
7: Yep.
0: Ohio, say.
7: Absolutely. Yeah. No, there's no question that it's going to be a drain on resources, because now you're defending a seat that would otherwise have probably, I'll never say a shoe-in. You know, Texas is red, but it's not, you know, 30 point red. It may be 30 years, but Republicans don't win by 30 points. It's not Wyoming.
0: No, that's because the major urban centers, all of them except the Fort Worth side of Dallas-Fort Worth is all blue and getting more so. And so that dynamic is maybe pushing the boundaries where we could get to the point where, you know, a Democrat could win a statewide race in the Senate, say, here. I don't know that we're there yet at all. Matter of fact, I only think in the November election, I'm pretty certain, I think that Democrats will pick up one seat, and that'll be North Carolina.
7: Really? You're predicting, really? I would have said Ohio.
0: I think Roy Cooper will probably win in North Carolina.
7: He could. He has won statewide, obviously, he's the governor. But yeah, I would have said, I think Republicans really have to watch their back in Ohio, for sure. Yeah, North Carolina, I hear you. You know, Cooper is a unique individual. That's a possibility. I think those are the two seats where Republicans are probably most vulnerable. Ohio, I think, is where they're most vulnerable. But I think, you know, if inflation is still running high in the lead up to November, it's going to be a free for all. It's going to be a jump ball for the Senate. I think the House, if you look historically, since 1938, there have only been two cycles where the incumbent party in the White House has not lost seats. It was 1998, Clinton. The Lewinsky impeachment, Republicans got whacked for being seen as having overreached on that. Mm-hmm. And then 2002, after 9/11, Democrats were seen as, you know, being too soft on security. And so Republicans actually picked up seats in that election. Every other election, the incumbent party loses seats. And given the razor thin majority Republicans have in the House, it's reasonable to assume that Republicans would probably lose the House. Although the one thing that could possibly maybe twist this up a little bit is redistricting.
0: Mm-hmm.
7: But we don't know how that's going to play out, because it's still being fought out in the courts at the state level across the country. Florida's got a new map that made it through the first round of litigation, but the Florida Supreme Court will be the final word on that.
0: Yeah.
7: And so that hasn't happened yet.
0: You know, if the election were held today, I think Democrats are shoo-in to take over the House right now. And we'll see if dynamics continue this way. It seems like they probably will. I don't know to this degree, but it's pretty strongly in favor of them right now for the House.
7: Yeah, I mean, again, historically speaking, and the razor-thin majority. Look, you know, the war in Iran, you know, is a drag on the economy. There's no question about it. It is spiked energy costs, which is too bad for a number of reasons, not least of which is the economy otherwise is doing quite well. We created twice as many jobs in May as we thought, almost 175,000. Wages are up. But the problem is inflation has spiked again. And when inflation spikes, it's basically a hidden tax and a reduction in benefits, because your purchasing power is diminished. So, you know, that if that drag is still there come September, October, it's going to be a problem for Republicans. There's no question about it. So, you know, I was listening to Trump this morning. He was talking about, you know, maybe reaching a resolution in 2 weeks. The challenge is we've been hearing this now for months, and there is no end in sight here. I mean, Israel and Iran were actually shooting at each other 48 to 72 hours ago. So I just don't see how this comes to a resolution anytime soon unless the Iranian regime breaks. But that's very hard to know because what happens in Iran is more or less cut off to the public, at least.
0: I think the only way for that to end strongly in the United States' favor would be for the U.S. military to go in and somehow force the opening of the Strait of Hormuz. That would take away, because they hold the cards there with that, basically.
7: And the president is very, it's obvious, the president wants the shooting kept to a minimum. And I think his belief is that whatever pain people are feeling now, if the shooting war heats up in a major way, that would be even more disruptive mm-hmm. to energy markets, which would be even more disruptive to the U.S. economy. So I think his strategy is to essentially try to get the regime to bleed out. The question is, how long is that going to take? So we'll have to wait and see. But maybe you have some news for us on that, Jason, and anything else going on in the world.
0: Well, I've got that. Or actually, ABC will have more on that as far as what's going on between the U.S., Iran, and what's going on in the Middle East. That's going to be at the top of the hour. Meanwhile, ABC also will talk about this. The Federal Reserve Bank in New York, a survey finds 44% of Americans now say their financial situation is worse than a year ago, and some blame is being connected to the Iran war. ABC with more on that here locally right after that. A woman involved in a long-running kickback scheme within the Maine Department of Corrections. She's going to serve 6 months behind bars. We'll identify her, tell you all about that coming up as well. 6:49 right now, 56 in Portland as we check out your AccuWeather forecast.
3: Sunny to partly cloudy today and becoming quite warm this afternoon with a high in the mid-80s, partly cloudy tonight, low 59. Intervals of clouds and sun, warm and more humid tomorrow, perhaps a late-day shower, high 82. I'm AccuWeather meteorologist Joe Lundberg on Southern Maine's official weather station, News Radio 98.5 FM and AM 560 WGAN.
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0: All right, 6:52 on WGAN Morning News. I'm your host, Josh Filler. Of course, our phone lines are open, 879-9426. That's 879-WGAN. Matt will be back later this week. Is that right, Danny?
1: He'll be back on Friday, and we'll actually check in with him tomorrow morning if any results come in this evening. So we'll make sure he's on Central Time. So I book him. Yeah. Book him at 6:30.
0: Yeah, book him as early as possible.
2: Yeah, you booked him, and we mentioned a time, didn't you, Danny?
1: I think we said 7:35 tomorrow.
2: Yeah, prime time for morning drive. Yeah.
0: Yeah. All right. So 6:35 his time. Lucky him.
1: Yeah. Well, that's the most we can do.
0: It's the least you could do, Danny. Yes, it's the least you could do. Yeah, it'll be. I think we'll know. We're going to know something by tomorrow morning. What exactly we know, who knows? But whatever it is, we'll know something, and hopefully we'll be able to count ballots and make decisions here faster than they can in the state of California, where I guess they're still counting ballots, but they haven't yet decided exactly who's going to move forward in the mayor's race. Spencer Pratt, I guess, is now in third place, not looking good for him. And at least Mr. Hilton seems to be the candidate of choice to move forward to face Xavier Becerra in the governor's race. And bottom line is Republican dreams, California dreaming for Republicans has now turned into a nightmare, because it's pretty obvious that the Democrats are going to hold the mayor's office in Los Angeles. And unless there's some cataclysm, they're going to hold the governor's office in Sacramento as well. But, you know, California dreaming. Can't fault them. All right. Our phone lines are open. 879-9426, 879-WGAN. If you have any thoughts on what's going to happen today in the state of Maine on primary day, give us a call. Let us know your prediction. Obviously, there's other races around the country as well, but definitely all eyes are on the state of Maine here with our primaries, both for the governor's race, the Senate race, and yes, even some of the congressional races. I assume Shelley Pingree is running unopposed. I haven't heard anything about CD1.
2: No, I think there's a couple of
0: in
2: candidates.
0: The primary.
2: Yeah. What about the general? Is there a Republican going to be running?
0: Yeah, okay. I think there are. There's a couple of Republicans running. After a while, it becomes, you know, how many times you want to bang your head against the wall. But, you know, you got to run. You got to put somebody in there. You got to make the effort. There was once upon a time, I mean, Republicans have held that seat. It's been a day or two, but they have held that seat. I remember Longley back in the day held that seat, but it's been a very, very long time. So
2: yeah, well, I mean, hasn't this part of the state just progressively gone more left?
0: Indeed, sir, it has. The influx of people from Massachusetts and Illinois and D.C. and even California and New York, yes, it has had a profound impact. What's really fascinating to me is that they skip New Hampshire.
2: They come right here.
0: They come right here. They just, I don't know what it is. They just skip it. No, we're not even going to go there. They skip New Hampshire. Although New Hampshire has moved left. There's no question about it. You know, New Hampshire is this sort of contradiction in terms. All of their federal elected officials are Democrats, but all their state officials and state legislature is run by Republicans. I can't make any sense of that. It doesn't make any sense to me.
2: Mm-hmm.
0: You know, why the split
2: in New Hampshire?
0: In New Hampshire.
2: Yeah.
0: But we don't really do that here. I mean, once in a while you'll see Republicans get elected governor of Massachusetts, although it's been a day or two since that's happened. But Maine, for whatever reason, has been this sort of magnet. And I suspect a big part of it was, you know, not just the quality of life, but the cost of living, which is no longer the case.
2: But also to this part of the state as well.
0: Yes.
2: The two southern counties, Cumberland, York.
0: Cumberland and York.
2: And especially the coast.
0: Yeah, Cumberland and York are the only two counties in Maine that are growing. Everybody else is depopulating.
2: Especially the county.
0: Yes. The county, yes, absolutely.
2: Heuristic.
0: And where I think we are, if not the oldest state in the country, we are very, very close to being number one. It's either us or Florida. I think it's us. I think we are the oldest state in the union in terms of our, you know, the median age and so forth. So,
2: oh, yeah, yeah.
0: Yeah. And, you know, so, you know, most of the people that are, most of the young people coming in here, again, like you said, they're coming into York, they're coming into Cumberland County. I mean, that's where the jobs are, you know. I mean, the rest of the state, it's tough. And plus, you know, living here in the winter, you know, unless you've experienced it, it's something, man. You've really got to ask yourself, are you ready for 4:15 sunsets in the 10 below?
2: And my wife in Tulsa, Oklahoma has no interest in relocating here because she does not like snow. So if you don't like snow, you're not going to move into this part of the country.
0: You cannot. If you don't like snow, you cannot come here. So your wife is still in Tulsa, Oklahoma. Oh, yeah. So what are you commuting every other week? Or
2: it's every couple of months. Back there a couple of weeks ago. It was 85 there when it was still 55 here in this is right before Memorial Day. Yeah. Or right after Memorial Day. Just right after that. Got back on June 1st.
0: Maine.
2: We're still,
0: in Tulsa, Oklahoma.
2: Yeah, different.
0: Very, very different. All right. You're listening to WGAN Morning News. When we come back later in the show, we'll be talking to Howie Carr and Phil Harriman about the state, the policy.
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5: From ABC News, I'm Sherry Preston. CENTCOM has confirmed that two pilots aboard a U.S. Army Apache helicopter were rescued near the Strait of Hormuz after their chopper went down near the coast of Oman. A U.S. official confirming to ABC that the pilots were rescued by an unmanned drone that picked them up and took them to land. President Trump continuing to insist a peace deal with Iran is getting close.
6: What has proven to be a very powerful thing is the blockade. The blockades turned out to be much stronger than bombing. And it was really a combination. It was our initial thrust and then the blockade.
5: The president attending the NBA Finals at Madison Square Garden last night, first sitting president to ever do so. The New York Knicks lost. The perimeter of the garden, where watch parties had been taking place for games 1 and 2, fenced off for security. Number of cases of New World screwworm rising to at least 5. 3 cows, a goat, and a dog.
7: This is Jim Ryan in Dallas-Fort Worth. The plan from U.S. Agriculture Secretary Brooke Rollins is to release sterilized flies into the environment in hopes of disrupting the New World screwworm's reproductive cycle. Texas Agriculture Commissioner Sid Miller is skeptical.
8: If they stick with that plan, we're going to be totally infested.
7: Rollins responds.
9: That is a very unserious comment from a perhaps unserious ag commissioner.
7: Despite an endorsement from President Trump, Miller lost in the March Republican primary to keep his seat. Jim Ryan, ABC News.
5: In the Los Angeles mayor's race, reality star Spencer Pratt overtaken by Democrat Nithya Raman. It's now projected she will head to the runoff to face Karen Bass, not him. Some Republicans are upset over how long it took to count the votes in California. House Speaker Mike Johnson.
10: I'm not saying it's rigged. I'm saying it stinks to high heaven, and everybody knows that.
5: The counting takes so long because so many people vote by mail, and they have to verify each signature to make sure no one's voting twice. California officials say they made it clear they knew it would take this long. 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
2: 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Well, voters in today's Democratic governor primary in Maine have five candidates to choose from, including Dr. Nirav Shah.
3: People are paying more and getting less. They are doing everything right and still not making ends meet.
2: CBS 13 News reports recent polling shows Nirav Shah and Troy Jackson tied for the lead in the Democratic governor primary, followed by Shana Bellows, Hannah Pingree, and Angus King III. Meanwhile, voters in today's Republican governor primary have seven candidates to choose from, including Jonathan Bush.
4: Maine is at the top of every list you don't want to be on as a state, and the bottom of every list you need to top if you want to grow. To fix that, we need an outsider.
2: Bobby Charles has consistently led polling among Republican governor candidates, with Bush recently rising to a distant second place, followed by Ben Mitchley. Polls in Maine, they're open right now as of 7 a.m., closing at 8 tonight. One person is dead from a crash in the Penobscot County town of Eddington Monday afternoon. Deputies say a van crossed the roadway on Route 9 and hit a work vehicle that was legally parked in the breakdown lane head-on. The driver of the van was pronounced dead at the scene, while the driver of the work vehicle was taken to a hospital in Bangor with injuries. Cause of that crash is under investigation. A woman involved in a long-running kickback scheme within the Maine Department of Corrections is going to serve 6 months behind bars. Melanie High has been sentenced after pleading guilty to theft and bribery in November. High was arrested in 2023 as part of an investigation into a Maine Corrections Administrator accused of engineering the kickback scheme. High admitted to using kickbacks to force two state correction centers to make purchases from companies she controls. She'll also have to pay $100,000 in restitution. Deputies say a 3.5-year-old child has been hit by a lawn tractor in Somerset County. They say preliminary information indicates the child was hit by the rear tire of the lawn tractor while it was backing up. Sheriff's office did not have information about the child's condition, and the location where the incident occurred is not yet clear. The Maine CDC has updated its freshwater fish consumption advisories because of contamination from forever chemicals known as PFAS. Agency says elevated levels of one especially harmful PFAS chemical were found in Sandy Stream in Freedom, Knox and Unity, and Sebasticook River in Winslow. People are advised not to eat any fish caught in one stretch of Sandy Stream. Total of 28 water bodies in Maine currently have freshwater consumption advisories. Find more info and a link to all the advisories at WGAN.com. York County is moving forward with a $31 million budget that'll start in July after approval from the County Budget Committee. Press Hill reports York County commissioners will now vote on the budget, which is a 9% increase over the current spending plan. It'll affect taxpayers in York, Kennebunk, Biddeford, Old Orchard Beach, and other county towns. But the moose hunting season in parts of Maine could be extended under a new proposal.
5: The Maine Department of Inland Fisheries and Wildlife held a public meeting Monday in Greenville as they consider extending moose hunting for an extra week in late September. That change would apply to three wildlife management districts, which includes the Moosehead Lake area. Critics of the proposal say it could have negative impacts on the tourism industry and moose behavior. I'm Frankie Azzarotta, News Radio WGAN.
2: 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Markets from Monday. Dow down by 80. S&P higher by 20. NASDAQ was up 220. Stock futures this morning. Dow in the green up 136 now. S&P higher by 35. NASDAQ is up 224. Checking sports.
6: Last night, the Boston Red Sox were stung by the Tampa Bay Rays 3-1.

0: The Sox offense could only muster four hits in the game. Same due tonight in Tampa. The Portland Sea Dogs were off yesterday. They're 29-27 on the season in fourth place, but only by a game and a half in the Eastern League Northeast Division from first place. They start a six-game series tonight in Reading, Pennsylvania against the Fighting Phils, and the Hearts of Pine are off till Saturday when they travel to Tennessee to play Chattanooga SC. Andy Mountain News Radio, WGAN.
1: And checking in with AccuWeather to get your forecast from meteorologist Joe Lundberg.
2: Sunny to partly cloudy today and becoming quite warm this afternoon with a high in the mid-80s. Partly cloudy tonight, low 59. Intervals of clouds and sun, warm and more humid tomorrow. Perhaps a late day shower, high 82.
1: And we're up to 59 now here in Portland. It's 7:08. Next high tide of Portland Harbor, 6:31 tonight. 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I'm Jason Taylor. 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
4: 7:08, WGAN Morning News. I'm your host, Josh Filler, in for Matt Gagnon. And now we're going to be joined by Jared Kofsky from ABC News. Jared, welcome to the program.
5: Hey, Josh. Good morning.
4: Good morning to you. So, Jared, you've been up here in Maine, sort of canvassing voters, getting a sense for what's going on, particularly in the Maine Senate race involving Susan Collins and Graham Plattner. What are you hearing? What's the ground truth?
5: It's interesting because the most recent poll that came out had Graham Plattner receiving 76% of the vote in the Senate primary. But it's interesting when you go and talk to voters on the ground, as you've probably done, you know, in Portland. I was up in Maine the other day, and I basically was in the entire state. I was talking to voters in Portland. I was talking to voters up in Herman near Bangor, and finished my day on Friday up at the rally that Graham Plattner was holding in Bar Harbor. And so far, from a lot of the voters I've spoken to, they say that they are, you know, Democratic primary voters, and they're going to be sticking by Graham in the primary, which in a way makes sense because there are three main candidates who are running in the primary. Governor Mills, as you know, suspended her campaign, even though she's still going to be on the ballot. But that's not stopping some people. I was talking to one voter, Janet Marstein from Yarmouth. I was talking to her in Portland on Friday. She said she voted early and voted for Governor Mills.
4: Yeah, we were talking about that earlier on the show, that she's still on the ballot. She tweeted or posted from her campaign account. I think it was about Pride Month or something. I think that was obviously an attempt to let people know, hey, I'm still here, in case you were wondering, as the stories around Plattner continue to get worse and worse. But do you think there's any real chance that she could somehow make a breakthrough here? And I don't mean win, but I mean, say, like, if she got 40% of the vote, I think that would be quite the accomplishment and quite a warning shot across the bow of Plattner's campaign.
5: You could never say never. I mean, the most recent poll that came out late May had her at potentially getting 10% of the vote, but that was before a lot of the recent controversies that came out involving Plattner. That was before the New York Times article. That was before the Wall Street Journal article. So it is always possible that she could have a better performance than expected. And one thing to keep in mind is that Governor Mills, had she wanted, could have done steps to limit the ability for people to vote for her. So even though she dropped out of the race at the end of April or suspended her campaign, the Secretary of State's office in Augusta said she never filed paperwork to try to get her name off the ballot. And I know people will say, oh, yes, you know, within 70 days in Maine, you can't remove your name from the ballot. But what the Secretary of State's office can do, if you notify them, they could post signs in polling places, and they can say that, you know, as a notice, this candidate has suspended her campaign, and then they can actually not count those votes, even if the ballots have already been printed. Governor Mills did not do that. So she is fully going to be on the ballot, and it remains to be seen what's going to happen today.
4: Yeah, very interesting. I think there's no question that given her behavior, never, it's an old saying, don't listen to what people say, watch what they do. Her behavior indicates that she doesn't want to give up on this entirely and that she's holding out, you know, a candle of hope that that voters might change their minds when they get into the ballot box. But I tend to think that's a bit of a Hail Mary. I think Plattner is going to win. To me, the real question is by what margin? That if he barely breaks 50%, you know, do the Democrats go in full panic mode? Do they try to get him off the ballot? Which my understanding is if he resigns after he's nominated within a certain window, he can be replaced by the party, but that after that, he's locked in. Is that your understanding?
5: Right, and it would take some time to kind of figure out. Of course, the general election is not until November, so there is the possibility if, say, there were to be some other scandal or something that occurs that prompts him to resign from the ticket, assuming he gets the nomination. You know, the Democratic Party leaders in Maine, they have options that they can discuss as to what they can do within a certain window, but it would be remarkable should Plattner receive, you know, say 50% of the vote, 60% of the vote, in light of all of the polling and the public opinion that has taken place. If we are to see a result like that tonight that, you know, has Plattner winning with a relatively low margin of victory or not winning at all, it would be a massive shock. And it would show that the recent reporting that's come out about Plattner by the newspapers in New York and by other media outlets was pretty impactful to voters. Obviously, this is anecdotal, but the voters that I was talking to around Portland on Friday and in other parts of the state, I didn't talk to a single one who said that the new reporting that just came out is going to change their vote. You know, a lot of people had said they had concerns about the stories, but that they were still planning to vote for Plattner. And the only voter who I came across who had said that she was all in and had already voted for Governor Mills had sort of made up her mind about that before the recent reporting came out about Plattner. You know, she had made up her mind on that previously. So it's totally possible that there could be some voters who have been swayed by the articles that just came out. But it appears right now that the recent articles have not made too much of a dent in Plattner's popularity around the state.
4: Yeah, one of the challenges we have here is polling. You know, we don't have a lot of polls here. We've gotten more in the last, you know, maybe 7 to 10 days, but their accuracy is always, you know, questionable. You know, we joke around here, Sarah Gideon should be running for her reelection campaign based on all the polls that led up to the 2020 election against Senator Collins then. What is your sense of the polling between Collins and Plattner, assuming Plattner is the man going forward? What's your read on that?
5: And you always have to make, you know, as you mentioned, take polls with a certain grain of salt. The polls I was referencing earlier are from the University of New Hampshire, which has done extensive polling lately around Maine as part of their Pine Tree poll project. They have also surveyed potential general election matchups. So the reporting that they've done has found that, assuming that when we get to November, it's going to be Collins versus Plattner, they found that while it looks like, you know, Plattner should be able to win by, say, you know, 5 to 6 points, and again, this is months in advance, there's a ton that could change in the time since, it seemed to very much fall on party lines. They found that the majority of Democrats in Maine have a very positive impression of Plattner, and the same goes for Republicans. And if you talk to, you know, lots of Republicans in Maine, you know, a lot of people are very much behind Susan Collins. You know, I was up in Herman near Bangor on Friday. I was talking to some voters outside a supermarket up there, and they were saying, you know, yeah, we see Susan Collins in the grocery store. You know, she seems to really have a sense of the issues that matter to this part of Maine. And they said, you know, I didn't meet anyone up there who actually was, you know, very, very disparaging of Graham Plattner, who was a Republican voter. A lot of people said, actually, they appreciated his background. They appreciated that he was different from a lot of other Democrats who they had seen run for office. But they said, you know, their mind was already made up that, you know, they were going to be sticking with Susan Collins, and they appreciated all that she's done for the state. But assuming that it is a Plattner win tonight, which still has to be decided by the voters, anything can happen over the next several months. And although Collins herself has not mentioned Plattner by name too much, she's mentioned him at a couple of press conferences here and there. A lot of, you know, like the Republican Senate Committee, the National Republican Senate Committee, you know, they've started doing extensive marketing that you've probably seen against Plattner in Maine. So assuming Plattner has a win tonight, we are probably going to see a significant ad campaign against him on the Republican side in the near future, and likewise by Plattner's side against Susan Collins.
4: Indeed. All right. Jared Kofsky, ABC News. We appreciate you joining us. Thank you very much.
5: Thank you for having me.
4: All right. So, yeah, we're going to see a lot of ads. You think you've seen a lot of ads so far?

0: Like I said, this is going to be the most money ever spent in the history
1: of
0: Maine politics.
1: But the subject matter of those...
0: Oh, they're going to tie her to Trump. That's all they can do.
1: Yeah, yeah.
0: My theory of this is if the Democrats can make this election a referendum on Trump and inflation and energy prices, Collins is in big trouble. If Collins can make this a race between herself, Susan Collins, the senator who delivers from Maine, always votes, always shows up, against the Nazi-tattooed communist, she wins. She blows him out.
1: It could go either way.
0: Yeah, it's a fight over the narrative, as it always is.
1: Yeah, that's true. And right now, it would favor him if you're just looking at specifically the narrative.
0: It's tough to say. I think it's a little bit too early to say.
1: Yeah, sure. Way. I'm just going by a snapshot of right now.
0: Yeah, I think, look. That's how I see it. I think it's a battle of those two narratives.
1: That's pretty accurate.
0: Yeah, one sinks in, you know, that makes its way into the political soil, so to speak, that side has the best chance of winning. I think if she,
1: right.
0: I still have to give her, if I'm a betting man, I bet on Collins just because of what happened with Gideon 6 years ago.
1: Oh, yeah.
0: But
1: and the polling being so off here.
0: Off, yeah.
1: Yeah.
0: Off to being almost useless.
1: And how will they be able, because she's seen as a moderate, right?
0: Yep.
1: And a thorn in the Republican side sometimes. Not quite like Joe Manchin was to the Democrats, but in getting there.
0: Yep.
1: You know? And so how hard will it be for the Democrats to tie her to Trump?
0: It's going to be tough.
1: Yeah. Now, she voted against the Big Beautiful Bill, I think.
0: She did.
1: But she voted to put it forward.
0: Correct.
1: So you could argue that she voted to put it forward knowing that she could vote against it and save her tush there. So because she knew there'd be votes enough to pass it without her.
0: Yes, sir.
1: All that.
0: All that and more. Yeah. You can let us know what else is going on in the world of news, Jason.
1: Utility regulators will be holding a public hearing tonight in South Portland on Central Maine Power's proposed rate increase. We'll tell you about that coming up here after ABC covers the world. Now, President Trump tells ABC News he warned Israeli Prime Minister Netanyahu not to hurt his effort to get a peace deal with Iran. More on that ABC bottom of the hour. 59 right now here in Portland at 720. AccuWeather forecast.
2: Sunny to partly cloudy today and becoming quite warm this afternoon with a high in the mid-80s. Partly cloudy tonight, 59. Intervals of clouds and sun, warm and more humid tomorrow. Perhaps a late day shower, high 82. I'm AccuWeather Media Meteorologist Joe Lundberg on Southern Maine's official weather station. 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
5: On WGAN Morning News. I'm your host, Josh Filler, in for Matt Gagnon. We are almost halfway through the show. Time does fly when you're having fun. So our phone lines are open, 879-9426, 879-WGAN. Give us a call. Let us know what you think. Who's going to win here on primary day, whether it be in the Senate race, the governor's races, CD2, whatever's on your mind, give us a call. Let us know your predictions for these upcoming races. Of course, there'll be a show tonight. Aaron Chadbourne is hosting. Is that right, Danny?
6: That's right. Coverage starts at 7 o'clock tonight. Aaron Chadbourne will be hosting. And it's great to have that live coverage. And you can tune in if you're watching or listening at WGAN.com. And Marty Grohman will be joining him in guest hosting. We'll have several political analysts on and maybe yourself as well later tonight. Coming on to kind of look to see where Maine is heading.
5: I will call in if I can from the great state of Alabama, where I don't know if they're having a primary race or not. I don't think they are, actually. So, yeah, it'll be a great show. Lots to go through, lots to go over. Maybe we'll hopefully get some definitive answers one way or the other. But either way, tune in, check it out. It should be a great show.
7: You'll be in Alabama?
5: I will be in the great state of Alabama,
7: wow.
5: Yes, sir, for work. I do have a day job.
7: Yeah. Okay, and you're a security
5: Homeland security consultant.
7: Yeah.
5: That's my
7: okay.
5: day job, so I'll be going down there to help them out on a couple things. I like to check in person, you know, once, I mean.
7: Is it the state government? Or
5: state government,
7: okay.
5: The state law enforcement agency,
7: okay.
5: To be precise. The ever since COVID, nobody wants to meet in person anymore.
7: Right.
5: You know, and not that I love traveling. I don't. And most of my clients are far away. I do a lot of work in California. Mm-hmm. That's how I know so much about it. But, you know, I'm the guy that actually has to say most of the time, hey, we should actually meet in person on this one.
7: Yeah.
5: Because most people would just assume, yep, just do it over Zoom, which is cheaper and easier, right, than getting on a plane and doing all that.
7: Yeah.
5: But it's amazing. The amount of travel I do now is probably 20% of what I did before COVID.
7: Wow, before COVID. Yeah, everything changed. And I'm thinking Alabama. You'd be in the state capital. That would be where the agency is, Montgomery.
5: Yeah.
7: Okay, yeah.
5: It is. You can't get there from here.
7: Yeah.
5: Let me tell you.
7: Probably, I'm going to guess Delta Airlines connecting in Atlanta.
5: Delta. Now, here's the kicker.
7: Yeah.
5: So you do fly into Atlanta.
7: Yeah.
5: Now, sometimes I fly out of Boston because flying out of Portland is not inexpensive.
7: No.
5: Okay.
7: Yeah.
5: But today I'm actually flying out of Portland. I bit the bullet. So Portland to Atlanta. Now, you can connect from Atlanta to Montgomery. It's about a 20-25 minute flight.
7: Mm-hmm.
5: But
7: close, yeah.
5: Yeah, the first time I tried that, I missed both connections, going and coming. So I rent a car and I drive 2 hours.
7: Well, that's not bad.
5: No.
7: No.
5: No. It's the flight, I don't know if you know this, Jason, but there used to be flights from Portland, Maine to Boston.
7: Wow. That's got to be 15 minutes at least.
5: It's about 20 minutes. These days, I think they made a comeback. I think they made a comeback, so I'm not sure. But in any event, Jason, give us an update on what else is going on in the world, if you could, sir.
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14: When you finally find your thing, you want the whole world to know about that thing. 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So people can see your thing, feel your thing, love your thing. The next thing you know, it's a thing. Canva, the thing that makes anything a thing.
15: It's off Oman, near the Strait of Hormuz, an American Apache helicopter. ABC President Trump speaking last night.
16: The pilots are fine, yeah.
17: And what?
16: Nobody injured. We are going to issue a report tomorrow, but the pilots are fine, yeah.
15: Sources tell ABC News a U.S. Navy drone was used to rescue the pilots. No word on why the chopper went down. More cases of the New World screw worm now confirmed. They've been found in cows and a goat in Texas and a dog in New Mexico. Agriculture Secretary Brooke Rollins.
18: The food supply system remains intact and couldn't be safer or better than any other food supply system in the world.
15: Voters in Maine hit the polls today, and the country is watching the Democratic Senate primary. Frontrunner Graham Plattner under fire amid recent accusations of abusing an ex. Projections in the LA mayor's race now say it'll be Karen Bass against Nithya Raman in the runoff. This is ABC News.
7: Now the latest from the 98.5 FM and AM 560 WGAN News Center at 7:32, sponsored by Mechanical Services, providing heating, air conditioning, refrigeration, and energy controls to Maine business and industry. Former Governor Paula Page is running unopposed in today's Republican primary for Maine's 2nd Congressional District. Wilton voter Jessica Lahan says she's glad to see the Page return to Maine politics.
19: Any Republican that can make any difference? We've had Democrats for
17: for so long out here that nothing seems to be changing. It's only getting worse.
7: CBS 13 News reports Democratic Congressman Jared Golden is not seeking re-election in the 2nd District. In the meantime, the Democratic primary for the district is Joe Baldacci ahead in recent polling, followed by Matt Dunlap and Jordan Wood. Maine's governor candidates are making one

0: final push to get voters to rank them number one on their ballots in today's primary. Democratic candidate Nirav Shah. Nirav Shah cast his own ballot this morning at Brunswick Recreation Center. Shah will finish out the night with a celebration at Wild Oats in Brunswick at 7 p.m. Among Republican candidates, Jonathan Bush is also keeping his scheduled busy today before finishing the night with a celebration at the Saltwater Grill in South Portland. That at 8 p.m. for Jonathan Bush. One person's dead from a crash in the Penobscot County town of Eddington Monday afternoon. Deputies say a van crossed the roadway on Route 9 and hit a work vehicle that was legally parked in the breakdown lane head-on. The driver of the van was pronounced dead at the scene, while the driver of the work vehicle was taken to a hospital in Bangor with injuries. Police in Damariscotta are warning about fake prop money being circulated in the area. Police say the bills being circulated include the words "for motion picture purposes," but may appear genuine as a quick glance. They're asking all businesses, cashiers, and residents to carefully inspect their cash, especially $100 bills. Find more info and a photo of that prop money at WGAN.com. Utility regulators will be holding a public hearing tonight in South Portland on Central Maine Power's proposed distribution rate increase. CMP says the additional revenue would fund grid upgrades, reduce future storm-related costs, and support the state's clean energy goals. If approved, the proposal would add about $18 per month to the average residential electric bill. Hearing begins at 5 o'clock at the South Portland Community Center. A second hearing is going to be held in Lewiston later this month. WGAN News Time is 7:34. Markets from Monday. Dow was down by 80. S&P higher by 20. NASDAQ was up by 220. Stock futures this morning, they are in the green. Dow up by 99 right now. S&P higher by 30. NASDAQ is up 220. Checking sports.
1: Last night, the Boston Red Sox were stung by the Tampa Bay Rays 3-1. The Sox offense could only muster four hits in the game. Same two tonight in Tampa. The Portland Sea Dogs were off yesterday. They're 29-27 on the season in fourth place, but only by a game and a half in the Eastern League Northeast Division from first place. They start a six-game series tonight in Reading, Pennsylvania against the Fighting Phils, and the Hearts of Pine are off till Saturday when they travel to Tennessee to play Chattanooga SC. Andy Mountain News Radio, WGAN.
0: And let's get your AccuWeather forecast. Checking in with meteorologist Joe Lundberg now.
2: Sunny to partly cloudy today and becoming quite warm this afternoon. In with a high in the mid-80s, partly cloudy tonight, low 59. Intervals of clouds and sun, warm and more humid tomorrow, perhaps a late-day shower, high 82.
0: Right now it's 62 in Portland at 7:36. Next high tide of Portland Harbor, that is coming up at 6:31 tonight. 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
3: .736 on WGAN Morning News. I'm your host, Josh Filler, in for Matt Gagnon. And now, as we do every time this week, we are joined by Howie Carr. Howie, how are you this morning?
4: Very good. Very good. I'm looking forward to seeing the primary results this evening.
3: Of course. And like, do you have what's your predictions?
4: Well, I mean, I think Plattner wins, but it's just, I guess, a question of how many votes does Janet Mills and the other guy, Costello, get.
3: Yep.
4: I mean, I was just looking at something. I haven't even pulled the whole column yet, but have you seen this thing that's in the Washington Post from Genevieve McDonald?
3: No.
4: It's very, yeah, she, I guess they let her do an op-ed piece this morning, or it was posted last night, and here's the key takeaway. Over the past 8 months, women have come to me with their own disturbing stories about Plattner. In other words, there is an untapped reservoir of abuse stories about this guy. And you know, so far all the stuff that's come out has been Democrat oppo research on him. You know, I mean, I think the Republicans are just standing by for a real barrage. Yeah, I think Fetterman has also given us a clue, you know?
3: Yeah, I think you're spot on about Republicans keeping their powder dry. Why would you let loose now? You would want to wait until after he locks it in. Absolutely.
4: Yeah, I think you want to wait another month, too, right? What's the drop-dead date for getting rid of him, July 13th?
3: It's a short, yeah.
4: Yeah, you want to keep him on the ballot. Yep. I mean, if it's as bad as it appears to be, and I mean, these challenges from Fetterman. I mean, I would say Fetterman is probably wired into.
3: Yeah, what does he know, Howie, that we don't?
4: I mean, he's not like couching it in any sort of Well, if these stories are true, or people say, I mean, he's just coming flat out and saying it. So I think there's a lot. There must be a lot there.
3: Yeah.
4: So it's good. I don't know. I mean, do you see any kind of organized or semi-organized attempt to get some Janet Mills votes out there? Or, I mean, there is a Democrat primary for governor. So, I mean, they're going to have a good, a pretty good turnout, I would think.
3: Yeah, I think the turnout will be pretty solid. I don't think Janet Mills is going to, swoop in and win the nomination. But I'm really interested to see... You know, I was expecting, maybe 5-10% of the vote because she's still on the ballot. If she gets somewhere in the neighborhood of, say, 25-30%, that is a 5-alarm dumpster fire for the Democrats. That's assuming Plattner gets above 50%. And then what do? Do they try to force him out if he doesn't leave? You know, what do they do with this guy if he's on fire?
4: What have they got left in their quiver to hit him with before this, drop dead date of July 13th. I mean, or have they exhausted everything that they have? I mean, I don't know. I mean, this is a very interesting, quandary for them, isn't it? I mean, I just, and I love the fact that all the Democrat candidates now get chased around like Republicans used to do with David Duke,
3: Yes, that's true. It is rare to see the media, although the New York Times piece on him was not nearly as hard hitting as it could have been. I mean, they spent more time going into the background of his accuser than they did him. Right. But still, this just the fact that they're talking about it is, I guess, progress. I don't know.
4: Yeah, no, it is. I mean, I think that was, as somebody said, that was like you have a catch and kill. You know, when you just try to take somebody out or, make sure they never say anything again, or you have a soft, that's a hard catch and kill, like they did with Stormy Daniels and Trump. And then you have a soft catch and kill, which this was, which is, now you can say, well, that's old. You're bringing this up again. That's old news. We've dealt with that, et cetera, et cetera. And I think that's what the New York Times story was. I think that's what Lindsay Fifield certainly thought. That's what she indicated after in those tweets after the story came out. She was very disappointed in how it was portrayed. And then they didn't even use they barely used the other two women that they had. So I don't know. I just I have the feeling there's more out there. And, as Genevieve McDonald and John Fetterman have been ending. And they, by the way, they happen to both be Democrats.
3: Indeed. Yeah. I mean, given Plattner's complicated relationship with porta potties, I think anything is possible in terms of what may come out about this guy. And it never ceases to amaze me. Can you imagine, Howie, if the Republicans ran a candidate who had a Nazi tattoo, who had multiple allegations against him for abuse, had hurled all these, attacks against voters.
4: Claimed to be a communist.
3: Yep.
4: Attacked blacks.
3: Yep.
4: Homophobic.
3: Yep.
4: Comments, et cetera, et cetera, et cetera. Yeah, no, they would make him out to be the worst person in the world. I mean, look what they did to Brett Kavanaugh.
3: Yeah.
4: They just made stuff up about Brett Kavanaugh. Now they have a real guy, a real problem, and they walk away from it. They call everybody a Nazi who's not a Nazi, and now they have a Nazi, and they're rallying behind him.
3: Exactly. I mean, this guy, and this idea that he didn't know what it was is nonsense. He knew exactly what it was. He had it on him for years, and they're sticking by this guy.
4: This Lindsay Fifield, she produced for the New York Times these chat group messages, 3 months before he said he knew it was a Nazi tattoo, saying he has a Nazi tattoo.
3: Yep.
4: She has the receipts. She has the evidence, and he denies it. It's not credible. Not at all.
3: No. So what do you think? I mean, we got a governor's race going on here, which is obviously extremely important. What's your sense of on the Republican side? Who do you like? Who do you think's going to win this thing?
4: I don't know. There have been too many. I just haven't been really following it all that much. I mean, I guess Bush is an also ran, right?
3: You know, he's got money. He's got ads. You know, he's got the Bush name. I don't know.
4: But is that a plus or a minus at this point?
3: You know, I think it cuts both ways. I think in a general election today, it might actually cut in his favor. But it's hard to say. It's definitely, it's not what it was, say, 30 years ago. That's for sure. And then the Democrats. I mean, Nirav Shah, the former health commissioner, I don't think anybody would have predicted that a year ago.
4: Yeah, I mean, I thought Bella would have it in the bag, Secretary of State. I mean, her anti-Trump derangement syndrome is out of control. I would have thought that would have been enough in the year of the Nazi.
3: Yeah.
4: Oyster Fuhrer. But I mean, apparently she's apparently running what, third?
3: Yeah, but remember, we've got ranked choice voting.
4: Oh, my goodness. Oh, I forgot.
3: Yes. So
4: yes, you just keep counting them until you get the result you want.
3: I guess, because if you don't break 50%, you know, I think, like, for example, I think Shah will probably get the most votes in round one for the D's. I think Bobby Charles will get the most votes.
4: That did a lot for Poliquin, though.
3: Yep, exactly.
4: Yeah.
3: And then I don't know.
4: So you think, do you think Charles will get 50%?
3: I don't. I'm not in the first round. I don't think anybody will break 50%. And I do think, you know, the question then becomes, right, if you win a solid plurality in the first round but don't win the nomination, you know, that's a hard pill to swallow, whether you're a D or an R. And I don't know what that does, you know, how do you unify?
4: You're overestimating the Democrats' tolerance.
3: Yes, I think they'll fall in line faster than we will, but I don't think anybody's going to know tonight who the nominees are for governor. That's my take.
4: Yeah.
3: But we shall see. So, Howie, I know we only got a couple of minutes here, but I wanted to nationally, you know, President Trump has nominated Todd Blanche to be the attorney general full time. Todd's the acting AG. Do you think the Republicans have the votes to get him through? I mean, there's no filibustering him on this. Do you think he's going to get the job full time?
4: I don't know. I mean, you know, Cornyn and Cassidy seem to be pretty bitter about everything, right?
3: Yep.
4: And Collins has to protect herself, which, you know, I think everyone, even Trump, will concede that she has to do what she's got to do. And Murkowski is just a foul ball. You know, I'm not sure they do. I'm not sure they have it.
3: Yeah.
4: And, you know, he's pretty decent. But, you know, the knock against him, I mean, it's again, Trump derangement syndrome. He was Trump's personal lawyer in some of these cases. And so they want to kill him.
3: Yeah, I think it's going to be close. I mean, it may be a situation where they've got to bring Vance in to break the tie. But you know, if not him, then who? Because I don't see anybody in the waiting in the wings. That's obviously a very sensitive position given the history that Trump has had to deal with. So I don't begrudge him at all wanting to put Blanche in there. You can't have another Rod Rosenstein.
4: You got to have somebody you could trust in there. You know, I mean, look at Bobby Kennedy was JFK's attorney general. You know, I mean, it wasn't a great thing, but Nixon had his former law partner John Mitchell in there. I mean, that's what you do. I mean, and you know, Carter had one of his lawyers from Atlanta in there. I mean, that's what. You know, you can't begrudge it, but I mean, the standards have changed. They feel that they're free to do anything they want to Trump. You know?
3: Yeah, it will definitely be close. Quick last question here. You know, you mentioned Senator Collins, the SAVE Act. They tried to add the SAVE Act to the funding bill for Homeland Security, which just passed. Yeah. She was one of four Republicans to vote against adding it on the grounds that it wasn't appropriate for reconciliation. Do you think that is a risk for her? How does she thread this needle?
4: I don't know when it comes up. I mean, this whole thing with ranked choice voting could, I mean, it really could be a controversial thing, you know, with the Democrats, if the Democrats are affected by it. I mean, and the whole thing in California, I mean, that is just such an abomination, what's going on in California. They've got to do something, whether it's the SAVE Act or the Supreme Court. I think the Supreme Court is scheduled to hear something. Some case about same day voting, or you know, putting it into same year voting.
0: Same year, yeah. Election year. We don't have election day. We have election year now.
4: Yeah, right.
3: It's they're going to be counting ballots, I think, into July in California.
4: Yeah, I'm surprised they gave up on knocking Steve Hilton out so much. You know, it's like Trump used to say in 2024, we got to make it too big to rig. You know. And I mean, I thought it was too big to rig against Spencer Pratt, but they apparently they're pulling it off.
3: It looks like he will not go into the runoff, but I don't know if that's official yet. But it wasn't looking good either way for him in a one-on-one matchup. I mean, California.
4: No, that's the thing. I mean, it's hard to get that excited about it because he was going to lose anyway. But still, I mean, you don't like to see it stolen, right?
3: Absolutely not.
4: It's like bad calls in an athletic event. Even if you're losing the game, you hate to see your team get a bad call.
3: All right, we'll have to leave it there. Howie Carr, thanks as always for calling in, and we'll talk to you next week.
4: Hey, listen, Litchfield. I'm at Litchfield Bar and Grill on Friday from 2 to 5. That's in Wells, and that's if anybody wants to come on down. It's not a long trip, obviously. We'll be selling books for Father's Day for the first 20 people that get a nice meal. We'll get a free T-shirt from us. And so come on down to Litchfield Bar and Grill. It's on Route 1 in Wells from 2 to 5 on Friday afternoon.
3: All right. Sounds good.
4: Make a reservation if you can. That's good. If you can make a reservation, go to my website. You get the number and everything, HowieCarrShow.com. Thanks. Thanks, Josh.
3: Thank you. All right, let's go over to the newsroom and Jason Taylor to get an update.
0: Yes. All right, here we go. York County moving forward with its $31 million budget that'll start in July after approval from the County Budget Committee. More on that coming up. After ABC covers the world in this story, a new report details an eye-opening reason for the decline in birth rates. All that again coming up at 8 o'clock. 62 right now in Portland at 7:50. 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And it's your AccuWeather forecast.
2: Cloudy today and becoming quite warm this afternoon with a high in the mid-80s. Partly cloudy tonight, 59. Intervals of clouds and sun, warm and more humid tomorrow. Perhaps a late-day shower, high 82. I'm AccuWeather meteorologist Joe Lundberg on Southern Maine's official weather station. 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
8: 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Republican Owen McCarthy. Hear what others are saying about Owen. Radio host Ray Richardson says,
9: Owen McCarthy, boy, I'll tell you, he's come alive in the last two debates. 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
3: .753 on WGAN Morning News. I'm your host, Josh Filler, in for Matt Gagnon on this primary day here in the state of Maine. Our phone lines are open, 879-9426. That's 879-WGAN. Give us a call. Let us know who you think is going to win in the various contests across our state for the U.S. Senate, House, and obviously the governor's race and others. So we did have a poll question on this, and it was, who do you think will win the Republican primary for governor of Maine on Tuesday? That is today. So, Danny, what is the latest on our poll question?
18: Yeah, right now you can take it over at WGN.com. Right now, as we speak, Jonathan Bush at 70%, Ben Midgley at 11, and Bobby Charles coming in at 17%, and Garrett Mason at 2% right now.
3: I would not have predicted this. Bush at 70% chance of winning?
18: Well, Matt and I had said this, and he had said this. Whenever we have a poll, we see it on Facebook. Everyone goes online, vote, vote, vote. So do you really take this for a grain of salt as far as the results?
3: I mean, it's not a scientific poll,
18: right?
3: But I suspect a lot of the people voting in this poll are Republican voters. So that is interesting that it is so incredibly skewed to Bush. Look, I mean, it's going to go to ranked choice. I have no doubt about that. And then it really is a free-for-all at that point. I mean, I really have no idea how it plays out. I mean, I'm confident Bobby Charles is going to get a plurality in round one, and then who knows, right? I mean, who knows? Could Bush end up being the nominee? Absolutely. Owen McCarthy, we just heard an ad from him. He could pull it off. I mean, you just don't know. You just really have no idea. And I wish I could explain how ranked choice voting actually works, but I can't, because I don't fully understand exactly how it works, both the mechanics and the actual data that they use. So I don't know. What I worry about on the Republican side is if any candidate gets a very, very strong showing in the first round but doesn't crack 50% and is not the nominee, you know, how do you bring the party together? I think it can be done. I think it probably will be done. But I think there's going to be some soothing that's going to have to take place. Because remember, Republicans don't like ranked choice voting. This is not something Republicans endorse. And yet it's been, you know, hoisted upon the party by the state, which I still have questions about. Constitutionally speaking, how can the state force a private organization to follow these procedures? The Supreme Court hasn't weighed in on this. Maybe someday they will. But I don't care if you're a Democrat or Republican. You know, if you're an independent political party, why is the state forcing you to use this method to choose your nominee? That aside, Republicans don't like this, and yet we're being forced to use it, and it could produce an outcome that really divides the party. So I guess we'll have to wait and see. I mean, I guess it's theoretically possible somebody could break 50% in the first round, but highly unlikely, I think, at this point. Anyway, our phone lines are open. Let us know what you think. 879-9426. That's 879-WGAN. I had announced earlier that Phil Harriman would be in the studio, but Phil will not be joining us. Correct, Annie?
18: Yeah, yeah. Phil Harriman would not be joining us. He's in California. So I was looking at that. He's attending a conference. So he may be joining us maybe later tonight for coverage on that. But
3: he doesn't want to call in at 5:30 local time?
18: You know, these central times and Pacific times, you can have fun with people.
3: Yes, I've been on the other side of that. I had to do a meeting 3 hours ahead of time. It was from Seattle, no less. And yeah, I had to do it. It was work, so I did it. But yeah, otherwise, we understand. We'll let Phil count sheep over there. And where in Cali is he, do you know?
18: He didn't say exactly. California. That's California. All I know.
3: It's a big state. It's a beautiful state. It's a big state and a beautiful state. It's a state in a lot of trouble, but it's still a beautiful place. Been there many, many, many times. But either way, Phil will not be here, but our phone lines will be open. 879-9426. That's 879-WGAN. Give us a call. We're talking, obviously, about the primary vote here in Maine, of course. Aaron Chadbourne will be hosting the show this evening to go over the results. We'll see where we are. We'll be talking about that and much more here on Morning News on WGAN, and we will be back right after these messages.
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21: Well, don't you know that dream... Sorry, no. Dream... 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
23: From ABC News, I'm Sherry Preston. Two Army helicopter pilots rescued by a drone near the Strait of Hormuz. ABC Chief Global Affairs Correspondent Martha Raddatz says neither crew member was hurt and that the rescue was the first of its kind.
24: The rescue was carried out by Navy and Air Force assets from what is called Task Force 59, the Navy's first ever drone task force. An unmanned Navy surface vessel, a drone boat, was sent to pick up the downed crew. The crew was able to climb aboard the boat, which then delivered them to shore. All of this happened within 2 hours of the helicopter going down.
23: It's unclear whether the chopper was shot down or whether it was a mechanical problem. More cases of the New World screwworm now detected in New Mexico and Texas. ABC's Jim Ryan's there.
25: Even as U.S. Agriculture Secretary Brooke Rollins returned to her native Texas to address the New World screwworm situation.
26: Just a couple of hours ago, we had an additional confirmation in a goat in Gillespie County, Texas.
25: Bringing to 5 the number of cases, 3 of them in cattle. Rollins is confident that it can be contained.
26: This is not a virus. It is not a disease. It is a pest.
25: The plan is to release hundreds of millions of sterilized flies to break the New World screwworm's reproductive cycle. Jim Ryan, ABC News in Dallas-Fort Worth.
23: Police searching for the man involved in the murder of a Penn State senior killed just steps from his Philadelphia home.
27: Billy Schmidt was a 22-year-old digital journalism student, and he was walking home from a local bar after watching the NBA Finals early Saturday morning. One of the men confronting Billy. Billy then pursuing the man on foot. But as they turn the corner, one man throws Billy's cell phone into the street. The other turns around and shoots him.
23: That's ABC's Rhiannon Alley. President Trump attending Game 3 last night at Madison Square Garden, which the Knicks lost. That was a sound as he was shown on the big screen. You're listening to ABC News.
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1: 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Voters across Maine are casting ballots in today's primary election, where Bobby Charles has consistently led polling among Republican governor candidates.
2: Those polls are all good. There have been 7 polls. I've been up in double digits in all of them for the simple reason that I think people want common sense back.
1: CBS 13 News reports Charles' closest competitor is Jonathan Bush, who had made a double-digit increase in recent polling, while Ben Midgley was third in the latest polling. Meanwhile, voters in the Democratic governor primary race, they have got 5 candidates to choose from, including Angus King III.
3: The most important thing we could do is to keep focused on the mission, and the mission is how do we help working families here in Maine.
1: Recent polling shows Nirav Shah and Troy Jackson tied for the lead in the Democratic governor primary, followed by Shenna Bellows, Hannah Pingree, and King III. Polls in Maine are open until 8 tonight. One person's dead from a crash in the Penobscot County town of Eddington Monday afternoon. Deputies say a van crossed the roadway on Route 9 and hit a work vehicle that was legally parked in the breakdown lane head-on. The driver of the van was pronounced dead at the scene, while the driver of the work vehicle was taken to a hospital in Bangor with injuries. Cause of that crash is under investigation. A woman involved in a long-running kickback scheme within the Maine Department of Corrections will serve 6 months behind bars. Melanie High has been sentenced after pleading guilty to theft and bribery in November. High was arrested in 2023 as part of an investigation into a Maine corrections administrator accused of engineering that kickback scheme. High admitted to using kickbacks to force 2 state correction centers to make purchases from companies she controlled. She also has to pay $100,000 in restitution. Deputies say a 3.5-year-old child has been hit by a lawn tractor in Somerset County. They say preliminary information indicates the child was hit by a rear tire of the lawn tractor while it was backing up. Sheriff's office did not have information about the child's condition and the location where the incident occurred. That's not yet clear either. This year's Resurgam, Music and Arts Festival in Portland is expanding.
4: The free festival takes place this Saturday and Sunday, and this year will feature new outdoor stages in the Old Port and new partner venues hosting outdoor concerts. That expansion helps fill the vacuum left by the Old Port Festival, which stopped in 2019. According to the Portland Press Herald, the festival received a $10,000 city grant to help fund the expansion. I'm Frankie Azzarotta, News Radio WGAN.
1: Your county's moving forward with a $31 million budget that'll start in July after approval from the County Budget Committee. The Press Herald reports your county commissioners will now vote on that budget, which is a 9% increase over the current spending plan. It'll affect taxpayers in York, Kennebunk, Biddeford, Old Orchard Beach, and other county towns. The budget accounts for all wages, benefits, and costs in each county department and for operation expenses for the new York County Regional Training Center and the County Recovery Center. A young deer fawn is ready for its next chapter after it was rescued and cared for by Westbrook Police. Officers took care of the fawn last week after its mother was hit by a car. The officers brought the fawn back to the Westbrook Police Station until a state wildlife worker came down and took the animal off. WGAN News Time is 8:06. Checking the markets from Monday, Dow was down by 80, S&P higher by 21, NASDAQ was up by 220. Stock futures this morning, currently the Dow in the green by 60, S&P higher by 28, NASDAQ is up by 230. Check in sports.
5: Last night, the Boston Red Sox were stung by the Tampa Bay Rays 3-1. The Sox offense could only muster 4 hits in the game. Same two tonight in Tampa. The Portland Sea Dogs were off yesterday. They're 29-27 on the season in fourth place, but only by a game and a half in the Eastern League Northeast Division from first place. They start a 6-game series tonight in Reading, Pennsylvania against the Fighting Phils. And the Hearts of Pine are off till Saturday when they travel to Tennessee to play Chattanooga SC. Andy Mountain News Radio, WGAN.
1: Thank you for the forecast. Now check in afternoon with meteorologist Joe Lundberg.
6: Sunny to partly cloudy today and becoming quite warm this afternoon with a high in the mid-80s. Partly cloudy tonight, 059. Intervals of clouds and sun, warm and more humid tomorrow. Perhaps a late day shower, high 82.
1: 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Next high tide of Portland Harbor, 6:31 p.m. WGAN's primary night coverage beginning 7 p.m. with Aaron Shadbourne and Marty Groman. 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
9: Eight on WGAN Morning News. I'm your host, Josh Filler, in for Matt Gagnon. And in for Phil Harriman, substituting at the last minute, is Aaron Shadbourne. Aaron, welcome to the show.
10: It's game day, Josh. You ready?
9: I'm ready, man. Are you ready? You're hosting tonight.
10: I'm more ready than Donald Trump at the Knicks game. I think it's such a funny thing because we spend so much time in the lead up to these elections, to this primary. And I always vacillate between feeling like it's actually game time or just feeling kind of like that was it. But I think it's going to be a big day. I'm really interested to see how the turnout is going to go. Do you think a lot of people are going to turn out today, Josh?
9: I think we're going to get some decent turnout on both sides. There's a lot of big races, national races, obviously the Senate race between Plattner, assuming he's going to be the nominee, and Collins. Obviously the governor's race, big vote on the future for the state. So, yeah, I expect a healthy turnout. What about you?
10: Well, it's funny. I think Republicans will turn out today, and that's going to really determine what happens and who is the candidate for governor. There's going to be a huge Republican turnout because Republicans do vote on election day. So that's one of the things I'm going to be watching for today is how busy are the polls? What are people seeing? How is the energy feeling? I think that'll be really interesting. Democrats, of course, tend to vote more by mail. So even these like Plattner scandals, you have to like laugh a little bit because people were making their decision and voting early without full information. Not that Janet Mills took advantage of it in any way. What a weird thing she does. She makes everything weird. I guess we should expect it at this point. But there's obviously a big wing of the Democrat Party that's looking to just be the adults in the room. And every now and then they have to admit that they didn't actually care about that. They just care about winning at all costs. And that they don't have any sort of moral high ground. But I think for the Democrat gubernatorial candidates, like that is the one that I think is going to be so fascinating to see how this all really went. I've long thought that Dr. Shaw would have a commanding lead because he had the name ID. He was on everyone's television every day during the pandemic. But in these last few weeks, you've seen these alliances form. I think this is going to be one of the first elections where we can really put ranked choice voting to the test and see whether it changes the outcome or whether maybe people should just approach the election like normal.
9: Yeah. So my theory on the governor's side is I expect Bobby Charles and Shaw to get a plurality of the vote. But I'm very unsure as to whether or not either one of them ends up being the nominee. What is your sense of how this plays out?
10: I think in order for the person who has the highest number of first place votes on that first counting, so today, right, when we get the results back, they have to have a commanding lead in order to hold on to that first place. And if they're more than like 4 or 5 points in the lead, I think it's really hard for ranked choice voting to change the outcome. We all, of course, remember when Jared Golden was elected over Bruce Poliquin, even though Bruce Poliquin had the most votes by plurality in the first round. But it was really close. It was within less than a percent. And so Jared was able to pick up the second place votes of that kind of, you know, nobody candidate, and it changed the outcome. I think what I'm expecting on the Republican side, you know, maybe there have been swells. People say Republicans decide late. People have been locking in. And I'd be very interested to see if that bears out. But based on what I've been seeing so far, I think Bobby Charles has a commanding lead. I think he's going to be up by, I don't know, 5-10 points. And if that's the case, I think it's very hard for someone to displace him. The Democrats, though, and again, maybe this is because I don't spend as much time around Democrat voters as I do around Republican voters, I just don't have a sense of how big the gulf will be. But on any given day, I can be talked into the fact that Troy Jackson is surging because he's been palling around with Graham Plattner and Bernie Sanders, or that Shenna has figured something out when it comes to organized labor. I don't expect Hannah Pingree to perform particularly well, which I'm surprised by, but I think Dr. Shaw being the establishment candidate in there kind of took the wind out of her sails. And I still tend to believe that the only people voting for Angus King III, who, by the way, I think is one of the more reasonable candidates in that election. I don't think he's completely reasonable, but I think of them, he's the least wacky. I think the only people voting for him probably think that he's his dad. So I think he's probably eliminated first. Unless, like, you know, now people are paying attention, right? So they know there are other candidates. They know he's not that Angus King. So I think he probably gets eliminated first, and we'll see that all play out in a few weeks. But it could be close on that side. And I think on the Democrat side, that's where I think you could be right, where whoever comes in first might not have a commanding lead, and the ranking could change. And keep in mind, there are a lot of Republicans that aren't going to rank at all. I put it around, I don't know, at least a third, maybe closer to a half of the Republican voters won't rank. And I would imagine an overwhelming majority of the Democrats do rank. So that's where I think it could actually change the outcome.
9: Yeah, when do you think we're going to know? Are we going to be at this for weeks, months even? I mean, when do you think we'll get an answer to this if nobody wins in the first round?
10: So I'm not sure if you're familiar with the process, but for any of the listeners that don't know the process of what happened. So the results that we get today are tabulated at the municipal level. They get fed into those electronic vote counting machines that are not connected to the internet, that are secure, and they're just tabulators. And we'll have those results in the first place, but we'll have those tonight. I don't know that we'll have it by the end of our show tonight. We'll have some early results as they're coming in. But usually I think when Sean Moody was called the winner, what was that, 8 years ago?
9: Yeah.
10: I think it was around midnight, but that was such a commanding win, and he won with over 50%. So I had been predicting then that we wouldn't know for a long time who had won. It would drag on. In this case, I think we'll know the results of this first round tonight, or by the time we wake up and I host the show tomorrow. I think we should have a clear sense of who came in first on election day. But for the way that the ranked choice voting tabulation works, this is so terrible. What they end up doing is they send out couriers, you know, these very secure Shenandoah's coordinated people to go collect the physical ballots from the municipalities, transport them securely in some sort of closed system to Augusta, and then they feed them and scan them again there. And it takes a very lot of time to do it. They do it in a systematic, methodical way. They have problems with throughput capacity. They have problems with where they're going to store the ballots. It's a very, very complicated and burdensome process that's very manual and very fraught. They all get scanned, and then after all the scanning is completed, validated, verified, it's all observed. Shenandoah's used to live stream it on Facebook or something, but she's pretending that she's not in charge right now, so she won't be live streaming it. Even though she hasn't stepped away, her employees are all saying, oh, even though she's her boss, like, we're not talking to her about this. So they will be transparent when it's being scanned and when it's being done. And then once all of them have been scanned, they basically hit the, you know, enter button on some keyboard, and it starts running the algorithm, which does all the stuff. And so that's going to take a couple of weeks. And that's because of these physical transportation issues, these logistic issues, and then the work involved. So if it's close, it's going to be a few weeks. And so we'll know by the end of June, but it's going to take a while.
9: Yeah, I mean, I remember with CD2 in the last race between Jared Golden and Thibodeau, we didn't know for weeks, right? And they kept going back and forth. The whole process, was complicated, as you said, convoluted algorithms. Do you think we're ever going to get rid of this ranked choice voting? Or are we going to be stuck with this for the rest of our lives?
10: Never say never, Josh, but the thing that most voters need to understand is Maine's had several opportunities to vote on it, and every time it's been voted on, the public has overwhelmingly chosen to keep it or to use it. So we would need to have an experience with it that would change people's minds. And so I think that could happen in our lifetimes, where we realize that it's not what it was promised to be. But until then, I think people would do well to understand how it works, to pay attention to what different markings mean and what actually matters and not. I think there are a lot of misnomers and misinformation about, are you voting twice? I had someone come up and say to me, oh, I want to know how to strategize my ballot. And I said, well, what is it that you want to happen? And this particular person wanted Owen McCarthy to be governor. And I said, okay, well, then just vote for Owen as your first choice vote. And then if you have a preference of what happens if he's eliminated, go ahead and express those in the order of your preferences, because that is kind of how it works. You only get one vote, And as long as your candidate is in the last two people standing, your vote stays with that person the whole time. Well, this voter said, oh, no, I think he's going to need my vote in later rounds, so I want to wait and give it to him in the second or third round. And that's just a misunderstanding of how things work. So I think hopefully

0: one. And so hopefully people learned how to use ranked choice voting. They're not trying to overthink it or game it out. Again, if you only want to rank one person, that's your prerogative. Go for it. If they don't win, if you don't care, no worries. But I do think that ranked choice voting will be around for quite a while. I don't see the ability for us to remove it. I think the public has spoken, unfortunately, and that's what reason.
1: Yeah, I think to your point about educating Republicans on this is something that probably needs to happen if this thing is going to stick with us, because I think most people do not understand exactly how it works. They certainly don't know how to, quote, strategize with the ballot. I tended to hear people say often just, you know, pick your candidate and go all the way across, right? Pick your one candidate and that's the way to do it. But that may not be the most effective way to vote. It really depends on what you want. But to your point, you know, how do you strategize? I think you got to teach people. I mean, this is not a normal way of voting for most of us who have voted over the last 20, 30, or 40 years.
0: Yeah, and I think that's the one thing, the message I would give on ranked choice voting. Again, I don't like it, didn't vote for it, have worked to repeal it, so I'm not at all endorsing ranked choice voting. But you have to fundamentally understand your right, your opportunity as a voter is to say, here's the person that I want to win. I'm going to rank them first. Don't play games. Put whoever you like best first, and your vote will stay to them until they become non-viable. And then if you care to have a preference of what happens if they get eliminated, go ahead and rank your votes, because if the person that you wanted no longer has a path to victory and you want to have a say in who gets to be our nominee, that's the way to do it. So I would just tell people, don't be afraid of it. Again, if you want to only vote for one person, you don't care what happens if they don't win, totally your prerogative, totally your choice, totally your right as a voter. But I tend to like to think that, like, I'd like to have a say, like, if I have the opportunity for it, I'm not going to miss that opportunity. So I cast my ballot before I left for the weekend last week. I did it on Thursday, which is the last day you could do it in person, absentee. I ranked my ballot. I ranked all of the positions in the order that I felt. So I can honestly tell everyone I voted for them.
1: That's right. That's right. That's good. That's good. All right, Aaron Shadbourne, thank you for subbing for us this morning. Of course,
0: no,
1: tune in tonight.
0: Appreciate having you. We're going to have a great show tonight, Josh. So starting at 7 o'clock here on WGAN, Marty Grohman will be joining me in studio. We'll have a lot of guests calling in, talking about what they saw, and we'll be taking calls. We want to hear what people saw at the polls today, how they voted, what they think is happening, and we'll start bringing results as soon as they come in.
1: All right, everybody tune in tonight. All right, let's go over to the newsroom and Jason Taylor.
2: Yeah, Josh, I've got this to bring. I keep bringing this up to Matt about ranked choice voting.
1: Yeah.
2: It's such a hugely partisan issue here. Hugely partisan, I've noticed.
1: Yes.
2: When it first came out, when I first heard about it, I was a news reporter working in the state legislature in Missouri.
1: Okay.
2: And it was not partisan at all. It was kind of a way to find up to 50% for any given candidate. That would make it, somebody would get to 50%. That was kind of the be all end all of ranked choice voting. And it's just really evolved here, I've noticed.
1: Yeah, I mean, I understand wanting to get somebody to 50%. It's called a runoff. Just have the top two in the primary who don't make it and have them do a runoff.
2: Right. I'm just saying that when it was introduced, there was nothing partisan about it, how it's become partisan here.
1: Yeah, well, partly because they introduced it here to prevent a Paul LePage getting elected governor.
2: Oh, okay.
1: Yeah, because LePage never broke 50%.
2: Okay.
1: So.
2: Gotcha. Okay, here's what's going on. Democratic primary today for Maine's 2nd Congressional District will likely come down to ranked choice voting, just what we were talking about right there. An Air Canada pilot was arrested on fraud charges, accused of flying thousands of passengers on hundreds of flights without the proper license. More on that from ABC coming up, bottom of the hour. It's 8:22 right now, 62 in Portland. Your AccuWeather forecast.
3: Sunny to partly cloudy today and becoming quite warm this afternoon with a high in the mid-80s. Partly cloudy tonight, though 59. Intervals of clouds and sun, warm and more humid tomorrow. Perhaps a late day shower, high 82. I'm AccuWeather meteorologist Joe Lundberg on Southern Maine's official weather station. 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
4: Welcome back. WGAN Morning News. I'm your host, Josh Filler, in for Matt Gagnon on this primary day here in Maine. We have been talking all things primary, whether it be the U.S. Senate race, the governor's race, CD2's race. Of course, there is a race in CD1 as well, so it's all over the state. There's primaries everywhere. And of course, tonight, Aaron Chadbourne will be hosting our live coverage starting at 7 p.m. Eastern time. So check it out. Should be interesting. As Aaron and I were talking in the last segment, we're going to know by the end of the night, if not first thing in the morning, who won round one in the ranked choice voting sweepstakes. But it's very unlikely we're going to know who the ultimate nominees are, at least when it comes to governor. And if we don't know who the Democrat nominee is for the U.S. Senate, then the Democrats have a catastrophe on their hands. And while that's unlikely, it would be very, very interesting, to say the least. Our phone lines are open, 879-9426. That's 879-WGAN. Give us a call and let us know who you think is going to win and who you may be voting for and why. I'll be casting my ballot later this morning. Are you gentlemen voting in the primaries or are you abstaining?
5: Nope, I'll be voting in South Portland.
4: Okay, very good. Jason, are you eligible to vote in Maine? Oh, I don't think he heard me on that one, but I'll be voting as well at Falmouth High School this morning. I still am not even sure exactly how I'm going to vote because I still am not 100%. Aaron actually did me a solid there explaining how ranked choice voting works. I'm still a little bit confused as to exactly how this works. And I suspect if I'm a little bit confused, then probably most Republican voters are confused. And it's why, as I said to Aaron, I do think it's important that if this system is going to be with us for the foreseeable future, we have to educate voters on how exactly this works and what it means to rank in each round and what it doesn't mean, because it's just not clear. My biggest beef with ranked choice voting is you cannot explain it in 30 seconds or less. It's impossible. Whereas a runoff is very easy. You have an election. If nobody gets 50% of the vote, the top two vote getters go into a runoff election, and whoever gets the most votes wins. It's very simple. I mean, that's what they do in California. Now, they have what's called a jungle primary in California, where Democrats, Republicans, and independents all run together. And if somebody breaks 50%, in the jungle primary, they actually win. So, for example, if Karen Bass, who I think got 35% of the vote, had broken to 50, she'd be the mayor-elect going forward. All right, we're going to take a break here. When we come back, the phone lines will be open. We'll talk to you right after these messages.
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7: ABC News, I'm Sherry Preston. A U.S. Navy drone put to work to save a couple of Army pilots near the Strait of Hormuz. Sources tell ABC News the surface drone was deployed after an Apache attack helicopter went down in the water. The president says both pilots are okay. This, as the president also says, peace negotiations are going well despite the recent attacks launched by Israel and Iran. President Trump warned Israel's prime minister against doing anything that could hurt the peace effort. Vice President J.D. Vance.
8: Israel may like that, they may not like that, but fundamentally, we think this is in the best interest of the United States of America, so we're going to keep on pursuing it.
7: Police in Philadelphia are looking for suspects after a Penn State student was shot and killed near his family home. He was apparently chasing someone who may have grabbed his phone. More cases of the New World screwworm showing up. It devastated in the Texas beef industry in the 70s. Five cases now confirmed in cattle and a goat in Texas and a dog in New Mexico. This is ABC News.
9: 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Democratic primary today for Maine's 2nd Congressional District will likely come down to ranked choice voting. Green voter Jason Fecteau says he voted early for State Senator Joe Baldacci.
10: I think there's a lot of good candidates this year. I think there's a lot of options to pick from. I just felt Baldacci was the best choice.
9: CBS 13 News reports the Maine Secretary of State's office says if ranked choice voting does come into play for 2nd District primary, we likely won't have a result until sometime next week. Former Maine Governor Paul LePage is running unopposed in the Republican primary. Maine's

0: Governor candidates are making one final push to get voters to rank them number one on their ballots in today's primary. Democratic candidate Nirav Shah cast his ballot this morning at the Brunswick Recreation Center. Shah will finish out the night with a celebration at Wild Oats in Brunswick at 7 p.m. Among the Republican candidates, Jonathan Bush is also keeping his schedule busy today before finishing the night with a celebration at the Saltwater Grill in South Portland at 8 p.m. One person's dead from a crash in the Penobscot County town of Eddington Monday afternoon. Deputies say a van crossed the roadway on Route 9 and hit a work vehicle that was legally parked in the breakdown lane head-on. The driver of the van was pronounced dead at the scene, while the driver of the work vehicle was taken to a hospital in Bangor with injuries. Police in Damariscotta, they're warning about fake prop money being circulated in the area. Police say the bills being circulated include the words "for motion picture purposes" but may appear genuine at a quick glance. They're asking businesses, cashiers, and residents to carefully inspect their cash, particularly $100 bills. Find more info and a photo of that prop money at WGAN.com. Well, the moose hunting season in parts of Maine could be extended under a new proposal. The Maine Department of Inland Fisheries and Wildlife is considering extending moose hunting for an extra week in late September. Change would apply to three wildlife management districts, which includes the Moosehead Lake area. Critics of the proposal say it could have a negative impact on the tourism industry and moose behavior. WGAN News Time is 8:34. Checking the markets now from Monday. Dow down by 80 yesterday. S&P higher by 21. NASDAQ was up by 220. Stock futures this morning. Currently, we have the Dow in the green by 111. S&P higher by 26. NASDAQ is up 203. Checking sports.
1: Last night, the Boston Red Sox were stung by the Tampa Bay Rays 3-1. The Sox offense could only muster four hits in the game. Same two tonight in Tampa. The Portland Sea Dogs were off yesterday. They're 29-27 on the season in fourth place, but only by a game and a half in the Eastern League Northeast Division from first place. They start a six-game series tonight in Reading, Pennsylvania against the Fighting Phils. And the Hearts of Pine are off till Saturday when they travel to Tennessee to play Chattanooga SC. Andy Mountain News Radio, WGAN.
0: And let's get your accurate weather forecast right now. Checking in with meteorologist Joe Lenberg.
2: Sunny to partly cloudy today and becoming quite warm this afternoon with a high in the mid-80s. Partly cloudy tonight, 59. Intervals of clouds and sun, warm and more humid tomorrow. Perhaps a late day shower, high 82.
0: Started up in the low 50s this morning, 5 o'clock hour, 67 right now in Portland at 836. Next high tide of Portland Harbor, that's coming up at 6:31 tonight. 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
4: And welcome back to WGAN Morning News. It's 836. I'm your host, Josh Filler, in for Matt Gagnon. On this primary day here in Maine, our phone lines are open and they are a buzzin', Danny. I've never seen all three lit up like that. So let's go to Rick from Sanford. Rick, you're on Morning News. What's on your mind?
5: Good morning and thank you for taking my call.
4: Sure.
5: You know, my very first election was back in with Richard Nixon. He was the one that the first presidential election that I voted for. And, you know, since then, I mean, it seems like the candidates just aren't there as far as morality and, you know, being upstanding citizens. I mean, what is happening to our country?
4: Well, it's interesting. When you say Nixon first, was it 1960 or was it 68?
5: It was 60.
4: 1960, okay.
5: I'm sorry, it was 68.
4: All right, all right. Well, and it's interesting.
5: And, you know, compared to Watergate,
4: yeah.
5: I mean, that seems like a trip to Disneyland compared to what's going on today.
4: Yeah, I was going to say Nixon and morality and politics. I don't know. The two, Watergate was kind of a big deal. But no, you're right. Trump, Russia, the conspiracy against Trump with Russia collusion was pretty nasty. And Graham Platner's personal foibles.
5: That was all because of Adam Schiff. I mean, he's the one who pushed that. And, I mean, the lies there were just, you know, incredible. I mean, it just seems like, you know, there's nobody that you can actually look to and say, you know, I like him because, you know, he seems like he's above the law to start with, you know, and you know, or follows through with the law, and is, you know, a moral, upstanding character. I mean, we just don't have that anymore.
4: All right, Rick, we appreciate the call. Thanks. All right, let's go to Bill in Windham. Bill, you're on Morning News. What's on your mind?
6: Good morning, Josh. Josh, I just calling to see if I'm the only one that wonders where the League of Women Voters is in regard to the Graham Plattner campaign. I suspect that they would be outraged at some of the things that he said regarding women and drinking. And I'm just shocked that we really haven't heard from them. Am I the only one?
4: No. I mean, look, the hypocrisy when it comes to Plattner and the way the Democrats have responded to far, far, far, far less on the Republican side. You know, look at Brett Kavanaugh, Howie Carr brought this up. Most of the allegations against Kavanaugh were false. In fact, virtually all of them were false. And yet the Democrats tried to destroy him, the believe all women, all of that goes out the window when you have a guy with an actual Nazi tattoo who knew it was a Nazi tattoo, who has said ridiculous things online and has allegedly, you know, roughed up his girlfriends. Nope, none of that matters. The hypocrisy knows no bounds.
6: Well, and if he is indeed saying that the women are to blame because they've had too much to drink if they get raped, I would imagine that there would be shock on behalf of the League of Women Voters, and that they would have already been proudly coming out supportive either his opponents in the primary or for Senator Susan Collins in the general. And I just think that if absent any opinion from them, it kind of takes away from their credibility.
4: Yeah, I would agree with that. But look, you know, the whole issue of boys and men and women's locker rooms and women's sports teams, the organization that is fighting the ballot measure on that is a women's organization. So you can't look at these organizations as sort of women's, or they're liberal left-wing organizations. That's what they are. They're subsidiaries of the Democrat Party, and this exposes it completely. It exposes it completely, and you're right to call them out for it. So thanks for the call. All right, let's go to Dave from South Portland. Good morning, Dave. What's on your mind?
7: Good morning. I hate to keep talking about this Plattner guy, but I have to tell you, you know, you put two and two together, and he represents the kind of cynical view of average people that these Democratic consultants brought to bear when they were looking for a candidate. They searched him out. They found his profile. They knew a lot of this stuff. And what they believed was that all of this stuff made him a regular guy. And so he would appeal to the unwashed masses in Maine. That's what they think about Maine. And when you hear people nationally talk about this race, it really reveals the very negative view that people have about folks who live in rural states, and that this kind of stuff, the kind of, you know, heavy drinking, violence, marital infidelity, all of that sort of plays into what they're trying to sell, and it's deeply concerning.
4: Are you surprised, Dave, that the Democrat voters are sticking with him, even though if the same allegations were leveled against a Republican, there'd be pitchforks in the street?
7: I'm not surprised, actually, because if you've had, you know, I vote in a bipartisan way. I'm a candidate. There aren't many people left like that, by the way. I have to tell you. What I've noticed on the left, there's an irrationality about it. They just don't care about hypocrisy.
4: No, they clearly don't, and we're going to find out today for sure.
7: I have friends and young people who were happy when the insurance executive got murdered in New York, was assassinated. People who cheered on, normal, decent people, but are progressives, who were thrilled at Charlie Kirk's murder. I mean, these are not people. These are people who have good educations, who were presumably raised with good values, for whom anything goes to achieve some political end. They've been effectively brainwashed into it. I can't see anything else.
4: All right, Dave, thanks for the call. All right, let's go to Tom from South Portland on line one. Tom, you're on Morning News. What's on your mind?
8: Hey, I just wanted to comment on something that you just said. That what if the charges, similar charges, had been leveled against a Republican in terms of what people are saying about Graham Blattner? And it makes me think that the irony has been lost on both sides. I mean, like, does anybody realize that all of the things that they're saying about Graham Blattner are the exact same things that they have been saying about Trump since 2016? It's like a mirror reflection of everything that the Democrats have said about Trump for the last 12 years are identical to everything that is Graham Blattner right now. I just find it incredibly ironic that people aren't just astounded by that. It's just kind of comical.
4: Well, I mean, they've said the same things against Brett Kavanaugh, against other Republicans, sometimes with little or no evidence. The difference between an allegation and evidence, you know, can often be the size of the Grand Canyon. Most of the allegations against Trump were these women were either anonymous or they came out of nowhere after decades. These allegations against Blattner, some of them are quite fresh. He's had a Kick account. I've never even heard of this app. Have you heard of this thing?
8: Right.
4: Kick?
8: No.
4: Where apparently, you know, predators go online, where he's got a picture of himself allegedly in a towel. Wow. I mean, you got to look at each allegation individually, okay?
8: Right.
4: And the thing with Blattner is it's just one thing after another, and he doesn't deny most of it. He denies some of it, but he doesn't deny most of it. He actually says he was in a different place, but this wasn't 10, 20, 30 years ago. This is a couple of years ago, and I think that's why a lot of us say this guy doesn't belong in the Senate. He probably belongs in a chair sitting down with a therapist.
8: Well, I just want to know what it says about anybody that votes for this guy. I mean, he has a tattoo or had a tattoo that he knew exactly what it was. I mean,
4: yep.
8: if you're honestly gonna look at someone in the face and say that you believe him, that he didn't know what that meant. If you're really gonna say that, if you're gonna let those words come out of your mouth.
4: Well, imagine if
8: Trump. You have to look at yourself in the mirror, though. And why are you accepting someone that had a Nazi tattoo? And you don't have to you can quietly just go look in the mirror and say, why am I voting for a guy with a Nazi tattoo? And just ask yourself three times if you have to, and come up with an answer and tell me, oh, because what, he's better than Susan Collins? No, he isn't.
4: Yeah. All right, Tom, we appreciate the call. Yeah, imagine if Donald Trump had a Nazi tattoo and had it for, you know, 10 years or 15 years, however long Blattner had. Yeah, I mean, it's just the hypocrisy knows no bounds, but it will not stop the Democrats from using these allegations as weapons going forward. It's not going to stop. It hasn't stopped. And the question is, will the public lose all sense of give it any credibility? I mean, that's the real question. Will the public take the Democrats seriously the next time they hurl an allegation like this at a Republican? And look, you have to look at each allegation independently. All right. What are the facts? What's the record? What can be proven? You know, I keep bringing up Brett Kavanaugh because that was one of the most vile character assassination attempts I have ever seen in my life. Going back to his teenage years, the guy was in his mid-50s. None of it could be proven. Most of it was absolutely absurd. I mean, remember, this was a guy who had gone through multiple background checks with the FBI, had worked on Ken Starr's independent counsel investigation, where the Clintons were doing opposition research on everybody involved. Had Kavanaugh been involved in anything like what the Democrats had accused him of, the Clintons would have discovered this back in the 1990s. There's no question about it that they would have found it, and they would have used it against him to discredit Ken Starr. Okay, so, you know, the Democrats have used this in the past, and you have to look at each allegation separately and make a determination based on the evidence. And the big difference with Blattner is he doesn't deny most of it. Most of it is in his own words. Yes, some of his exes have come forward. He's denied some of what they've said, but most of what's been hurled at Plattner, he's copped to it. And that's the difference. And despite all of it, the Democrats are going to stick with him. And how much they're going to stick with him, we're going to find out today. We'll know tonight what he does in round one. And I have no doubt he's going to break 50%. And the real question is by how much? And do the Democrats have a five-alarm dumpster fire problem with him if he barely breaks 50%? But that'll be news that we learn tonight. And so check in with Aaron Chadbourn and others here on WGAN starting at 7 p.m. But let's float over to Jason Taylor in the newsroom to see what other news is going on.
0: Float over to Jason Taylor. I like that. Here I am, and I've got stuff to tell you about. As a matter of fact, what we have coming up. As a matter of fact, we've got news to tell you about coming up. We will tell you at the top of the hour about a husband of a firefighter injured last month's fire and explosion at Robbins Lumber in Searsmont is providing a new update on his wife's recovery. That's a volunteer firefighter. More on that coming up as well. Meanwhile, Air Canada pilot was arrested on fraud charges, accused of flying thousands of passengers on hundreds of flights without the proper license. More on that from ABC here at the top of the hour. Right now, 8:49, we've got here in Portland, it's 67 degrees with your AccuWeather forecast.
2: Sunny to partly cloudy today and becoming quite warm this afternoon with a high in the mid-80s. Partly cloudy tonight, though 59. Intervals of clouds and sun, warm and more humid tomorrow. Perhaps a late-day shower, high 82. I'm AccuWeather meteorologist Joe Lundberg on Southern Maine's official weather station. 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
3: 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TC Happard, leaks, cracks, humidity, crawl spaces, the experts in all things basement-y.
4: All right, 8:51 on WGAN Morning News, our final segment for this morning. I'm Josh Filler in for Matt Gagnon. Aaron Chadbourn will be in the seat for Matt tomorrow morning. And, of course, he'll be hosting tonight's show starting at 7 p.m., looking at the results from primary day here in Maine. If you haven't voted, get out there and vote. Let your voice be heard through this process. And while I don't think we'll have an answer tonight, we'll at least have some idea where things are headed. We may get some answers in some races. We will probably not get answers as to who the governor nominees will be for either party, I suspect. I don't think anybody's going to break 50%. I think that would be very, very unlikely. But you never know. You never know. Our phone lines are open for the final segment, 879-9426. That's 879-WGAN. We are definitely in the national spotlight. I was looking at some Washington Post articles, very unfavorable towards the presumptive Democrat nominee for Senate, Graham Plattner. I know it's all Plattner all the time, but it is a fascinating story on so many different levels. You know, and this idea that they went with Plattner, they being the Democrat machine, and I do say the machine because while I think some in the establishment wanted Janet Mills, Plattner's coverage, the way he was portrayed in the New York Times, remember going back almost a year now, where that story about him kind of came out of nowhere, right? This oyster farmer from Maine that nobody had heard of, and now he's in the New York Times is doing an article about him. This doesn't just happen organically. It's not how it works. This guy, there was a movement afoot to nominate this guy, and I do think the idea that he would appeal to working class Mainers was definitely a driving factor. His service in the Marines, I think, was probably central to that, the fact that he could tried to call himself an oyster farmer. But I don't think the people that were supporting him knew all of the dirt that has come out thus far. And I agree, I think it was Howie or someone who told us this morning, that there's probably more to come. I definitely think there are more shoes to drop with Graham Plattner. But I do think the Democrats believe that a working class oyster farmer was the right way to go. Younger, I think that was another factor here. I mean, Janet Mills is obviously, I think she's in her late 70s here. So they wanted younger. They wanted somebody who could appeal to rural voters in CD2 in particular and hold the base in CD1. And they thought Plattner was the guy, but they clearly did not do their due diligence here, because I can't imagine that they knew everything about him that has come out thus far. I guess the real question is, you know, did they know about the tattoo? I just don't see how you get past the tattoo, the I didn't know and I wasn't sure what it was. And as soon as I knew, I covered it up. I don't know what he covered it up with either. So, but in any event, that if he loses, as I think he probably will, all of this will come out in the post-mortem, and the Democrats will have to figure out, you know, what went wrong. And I can tell you right now what went wrong is that you don't pick a guy with a Nazi tattoo. That should be disqualifying. And I guess in this day and age where people are tatted up in a way that growing up was not normal, you know, maybe you need to start asking these questions. You know, do you have tattoos? If so, of what? Because, you know, young people, particularly young people under 40, 45, this is very common. When I was growing up, tattoos were very rare on people. And if you got one, you got one. You didn't cover your body in them. I think Plattner's got a couple of tattoos, if I'm not mistaken. But it's very common now to see people with tattoos all over their forearms and up their necks.
0: So, Josh, full disclosure.
4: Yes.
0: Do you have a tattoo?
4: I do not.
0: I do not either. I am older than you, and never. It was just not part of the culture. I mean, they were there.
4: Yeah.
0: But, you know, some people had them, but it just wasn't part of the culture. Like now, everybody.
4: And there was a time you couldn't get in the military with certain, if you had a bunch of tattoos, trying to get in. You could get them once you were in, but it was disqualifying in many professions to have visible tattoos.
0: Okay, Danny, 44 now, I think. Danny?
13: God bless you, yeah.
0: Do you have a tattoo?
13: I actually do, and you said cultural. I actually got it when I was in Italy in 2019, and it's right on my ankle, and it's M for Martinetti and G for Galeotti. So when I go back in August, I don't know if the plan is to kind of piggyback off of this one and, you know, make it larger or do something and incorporate family into it. So
0: full disclosure, do we know if Matt, also about the same age, 45, I think now, wonder if Matt has a tattoo?
4: I don't know.
13: I don't think so. No.
4: Yeah, and the younger you get, the more common it's become. And, you know, I can understand getting one tattoo and putting it in a discreet place, but the neck.
0: Oh, and all parts of the body, just all over the place.
4: The hands.
0: Yeah.
4: And then you got to ask yourself, okay, it you think it looks good now. How's it going to look on you when you're in your 60s and 70s, this thing that's crawling up your neck and halfway up your face?
0: Well, I remember the early aughts when women got that tattoo on their lower back, what was called the tramp stamp?
4: The tramp stamp, yes. Yeah. Yes, that
0: how's
4: was
0: that playing
4: Gen
0: now?
4: X. That's Gen X.
0: Yeah, how's
4: Gen
0: that,
4: X women.
0: How,
4: yes.
0: How's that playing now, though?
4: Grandma with the tramp stamp. That's the thing. You know, I told my daughters. I said, look, you know, ask yourself when you're a grandmother, would you want to have this and show it to your grandkids?
0: Ooh, yeah.
4: You know, that stops them in their tracks. Anyway. All right, well, we're going to wrap things up here on Morning News. Thanks for tuning in. Tune in tonight. Aaron Chadbourne will be hosting starting at 7 p.m. for primary results and much more right here on WGAN.
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17: From ABC News, I'm Sherry Preston. For the first time ever, two pilots have been saved by an unmanned drone boat. Their chopper went down near the Strait of Hormuz. The crew was able to climb aboard the unmanned boat, which then delivered them to shore. ABC Chief Global Affairs Correspondent Martha Raddatz is in Jerusalem.
18: We do not know whether this helicopter was shot down or whether this was mechanical difficulty, but these Apache helicopters have been aggressively patrolling the Strait of Hormuz looking for Iranian small boats. This comes in a part of a very high tension, and it has gone back down again in the last few days.
17: President Trump telling ABC News he warned Israeli Prime Minister Benjamin Netanyahu not to hurt his efforts to get a peace deal through with Iran. The president talking with ABC's Jonathan Carl by phone.
19: He said that he told Netanyahu, you know, do what's in your best judgment, but don't hurt the deal. I don't want the deal to be hurt. And clearly Trump felt that an Israeli counterstrike would hurt the deal. But the Israelis went through and struck again. The president had a subsequent conversation with Netanyahu, and that eventually led to where we are now, which is both sides actually did stop.
17: Sources say Speaker of the House Mike Johnson is scheduled to meet with the president today at the White House to discuss the naming of Bill Pulte as acting director of national intelligence. Several members of Congress have revolted over the pick, which has thrown a wrench into momentum to reauthorize the Foreign Intelligence Surveillance Act, or FISA. Grocery chain Kroger will pay $1 million to settle a false advertising lawsuit alleging the company was incorrectly reporting calorie counts on its Kroger-branded products. A new CDC report is suggesting a correlation between the invention of the iPhone and declining birth rates in the United States. Researchers say there's been a 23% drop in fertility rates since the year the iPhone was released in 2007. 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
0: 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A woman involved in a long-running kickback scheme within the Maine Department of Corrections will serve 6 months behind bars. Melanie High has been sentenced after pleading guilty to theft and bribery in November.
22: I've had to confront my actions and consequences every day. I am deeply ashamed of what has happened.
0: CBS 13 News reports High was arrested in 2023 as part of an investigation into a Maine corrections administrator accused of engineering the kickback scheme. High admitted to using kickbacks to force two state correction centers to make purchases from companies she controlled. Utility regulators will be holding a public hearing tonight in South Portland on Central Maine Power's proposed distribution rate increase. CMP says the additional revenue would fund grid upgrades, reduce future storm-related costs, and support the state's clean energy goals. If approved, the proposal would add about $18 per month to the average residential electric bill. Hearing begins at 5 p.m. at the South Portland Community Center. A group of Maine lawmakers is launching a petition drive in Auburn today, which is aimed at banning Flock license plate camera readers. Representatives Quentin Chapman, David Boyer, and Laura Libby say the cameras raise concerns about privacy and government surveillance. Petition collectors are stationed at all three Auburn polling places today, gathering signatures in an effort to put the proposed ban before voters in November. Flock cameras have become a hot-button privacy issue in some Maine towns, especially in South Portland, where there's been strong opposition expressed. Husband of a firefighter injured in last month's fire and explosion at Robbins Lumber in Searsmont is providing a new update on his wife's recovery. Paul Page shared a photo of his wife, Catherine Page, over the weekend, saying she was having a great day, sitting up, enjoying lunch, and talking with friends and family. She also received a visit from the Red Knights Firefighter Motorcycle Club, which delivered a quilt from this week's Yankee rally. A young deer fawn is ready for its next chapter after it was rescued and cared for by Westbrook police. Officers took care of the fawn last week after its mother was hit by a car. It's not clear if that fawn is going to be released back into the wild or taken into the sanctuary because of its early age. Now let's get you back with the forecast and check in with meteorologist Joe Lundberg.
2: Sunny to partly cloudy today and becoming quite warm this afternoon with a high in the mid-80s. Partly cloudy tonight, though 59. Intervals of clouds and sun, warm and more humid tomorrow. Perhaps a late day shower, high 82.
0: 67 in Portland at 9:06. Next high tide of Portland Harbor, 6:31 tonight. WGAN's primary night coverage begins at 7 tonight. 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
4: And good morning and welcome to WGAN Morning News. I'm your host, Josh Filler, in for Matt Gagnon. It is primary day here in Maine, and so, of course, we'll be talking about that. Hopefully we'll know sooner than they know in California.
0: And of course, the one for the Democratic Senate campaign, U.S. Senate, we won't know that one because Graham Plattner may not win tonight.
4: Well, I mean, I think he's going to win for sure. I think he's going to win.
0: I say that in jest.
4: Well, yeah. You know, Janet Mills is still on the ballot. She's still on the ballot. I think it's extremely unlikely that Democrats would come out and vote for her. But, you know, she did, I'm sure Matt talked about this, that she did tweet, I know that's not the right word, she dropped her post on X from her campaign account. I think it was last week or the week before, mm-hmm. to just kind of let people know she's still out there.
0: Yeah.
4: I don't think that that's going to happen, but you know what will be really interesting to see, Jason, is does Plattner break 50% in the first round, even though he's basically running uncontested?
0: Oh, I think from what I've heard, if he gets less than 65%, then some Democrats nationally especially are going to start to get squeamish. So I'm thinking, I've just, you know, I don't know. I've only been here less than 2 years, just, trying to keep my ears open and just knowing what I hear, you know, it's reporting, that, I think Democrats are still pretty much, behind him.
4: I think you're right. I think he's really the only game in town right now.
0: Yeah.
4: I mean, they don't really have much of a choice, which is why if he doesn't break 50% in the first round, I think it will be an earthquake for them.
0: Yes. That would be true.
4: Yeah.
0: Yeah.
4: And I don't think that's an impossibility. The last 2 weeks, when you think about Maine politics, this, you know, this is not normal. Okay. This is not normal. And we've never experienced anything like this here, this yeah. kind of national attention.
0: Yes, yes.
4: In a primary race, no yeah. less.
0: Well, you know, the thing is, because I'm kind of with, here's how I feel, and Matt and I have talked about this, about, you know, I feel pretty certain the Democrats are going to take control of the House in November. It was a pipe dream for Democrats to take control of the Senate. Then became, well, maybe we have this, we have that. We've got this guy in Ohio coming back. Name evades me right now, a former senator coming back. He's polling pretty well.
4: Oh, Sherrod Brown.
0: Sherrod Brown.
4: Yeah.
0: So all this stuff. And then we have here, and this becomes the hot potato because this is the one state that Harris won, Democrats took in the last election.
4: Yep.
0: And it's the one where they left with a Republican senator, and the only, I think, congressional person in the North or in New England that's left as a Republican. So supposed to be very takeable, but then there's the Susan Collins factor, all that. And then when this comes out and Plattner got so much press early, he had some people somewhere that were doing stuff for him, that when all of this happens, it just becomes this top of mind. I mean, did you watch any of the Sunday morning news shows, Josh?
4: I did see some.
0: He was all over the place.
4: Yep. He is everywhere.
0: Yeah.
4: But not in a good way.
0: No.
4: None of it is positive.
0: Yeah.
4: And you're right. You know, Trump lost to Harris here in 24, and he also, you know, lost to Biden in 20, mm-hmm. and Collins still won. And Collins was predicted to lose in yeah. virtually all the polls.
0: Yeah, and was it by double digits or maybe a little bit less?
4: She won decisively.
0: She won, yeah.
4: Yeah, it was close to double digits.
0: Yeah, she won, but she was predicted to lose by almost double digits yeah. also.
4: It was a blowout.
0: Yeah. yeah. Sarah Gideon, though, I'm hearing was kind of, you know, wooden and not that charismatic.
4: Yeah, I mean, she had all the money in the world,
0: yeah.
4: and she was spending it, and she was predicted to win. This is the challenge, is the polling, right? Mm-hmm. The yeah. polling was so bad in 2020 here. Can you rely on it
0: right.
4: this round when it comes to Collins and Plattner?
0: Right.
4: I was just looking at a poll. You know, Danny was looking at me, hey, we're gonna go now. And I was looking at this poll that still has Plattner up 48-41.
0: Oh, is that new?
4: I think it came out today or yesterday.
0: Okay.
4: And
0: from?
4: I think it was the Atlantic poll.
0: Okay.
4: And this is, it's like deja vu all over again. Sarah Gideon should be running for re-election if you
0: yeah,
4: believe the
0: yeah.
4: polls last time.
0: Exactly. Yeah.
4: I don't know what to believe. It makes it very, very hard. And, you know, Republicans tend not to answer the phone when pollsters call.
0: Mm-hmm.
4: And, you know, I don't know if you guys get these. I get these texts.
13: Yeah, I gotten the text messages where, hey, look, we'd like to get your opinion.
4: Yes.
0: Wow. I've never gotten that.
4: I don't click on the. First of all, I don't click on anything that yeah. I'm not expecting.
0: Of course.
4: Yeah. So I think to expect somebody to click on an unexpected text is is a bit much. I mean, I won't touch it. Even
13: yeah,
4: though
13: I haven't clicked. I've seen it. What I'll do is I'll kind of look at the number.
4: Yeah.
13: And then if there's any context in a text message, I'll look outside the browser and say, all right, what is this? Oh, okay. It's a firm looking to get some pollsters.
4: So you go the extra mile. I don't even bother to do that. So they're legitimate? Most of them are legitimate?
13: Yeah.
4: Yeah? Okay.
13: I mean, you still want to check. There's so much fraud out there.
4: Oh, yeah.
13: You don't want to be able to open something up and have it ask you for all your personal information. That's not, I think they basically ask you, you know, your basically where you live, zip code, email address. I think that's a basic. And so be careful if you're doing any polling out there.
4: Yeah, it's tough. I mean, you know, nobody, you know, when they call my phone, it says political spam. That's what my phone warns
0: me. Is it really?
4: Yeah, it says political spam.
0: Wow. I did you have to fine-tune it to get it to do that?
4: I did not.
0: Really?
4: It did it all on its own.
0: Oh, wow. Political spam.
4: Political, not just spam.
0: Political spam.
4: I didn't know there was such a thing.
0: That's your iPhone, I'm sure.
4: Yes.
0: Doing this for
4: it's
0: you?
4: An
0: yeah.
4: iPhone.
0: Yeah, yeah, mine has not done that.
4: No, well, you got to upgrade, Jason.
0: I guess so.
4: Do the software upgrade tonight. Get it. Get your political spam warning.
0: Yeah.
4: So I don't answer it, you know. And you know, even if it, I'd like to be, you know, involved in a poll, but I just don't trust, and I don't want to waste my time if somebody is a scammer. Right. They start asking me questions and, you know, they say, OK, what are the last four digits of your social security number? That's probably a tell, folks. You don't want to answer that question. But yeah, Republicans tend not to to answer pollsters. And that makes it even harder. And so, you know, I think we kind of fly blind. That's what I assume we're going to do, is fly blind, particularly in the Senate race. And I don't think the governor's race is probably going to be that much better. So, but we'll find out tonight, at least with Plattner. I think he probably will break 50%, although that would be an earthquake if he didn't. As for everybody else, I mean, Collins will break 50%, obviously, as well.
0: Right.
4: But the governor's race, both sides, I suspect it's going to be a couple days.
0: Oh, by the way, I'm looking at, this is called the Tavern poll. It has it really tight now. Apparently out today.
4: Okay.
0: Tavern Research. I have no idea who they
4: Never
0: are.
4: Never heard
0: just,
4: of them.
0: Me neither. If the November 26th general election for U.S. Senate for Maine were held today between Collins and Plattner, who would you vote for? It's got him ahead just by 51-49.
4: Wow.
0: So that, and that's apparently, again, this is Tavern Research, who we've never heard of. Yeah,
4: never heard of. But any yeah. poll that has it that close probably means Collins is up by a significant margin.
0: Based on history.
4: Based on history. Yeah. Yeah. Yeah. So, well, yep, there's a lot to talk about. I mean, it's a big day in Maine. All the eyes of the nation will be on our state.
0: Yes.
4: So no doubt about that. But I was talking, you know, I was talking to Danny this morning, and this is the first time I've hosted this show where the sun was up when I was driving here.
13: Yeah, and it's not snowing
0: right.
13: out there.
0: We recruited you when to start?
4: August. Yeah, that's okay. What I don't understand. Why was the sun down in August when I came, but it's up in June?
13: Longest day of the year is coming up.
0: That's right.
13: The beginning
0: summer
13: of
0: solstice.
13: Summer. That's
4: Look
13: right.
0: And that's like what a, well, it's the 21st. Typically, it's the 21st yeah. or so. Yeah.
4: Okay. And then every day thereafter gets shorter.
13: You Slowly, had to say
4: yeah.
13: that. You
4: had
13: yeah.
4: to.
13: It's nice, you know, going to bed when I go to bed at 7:38 p.m. and it's light outside. That's more of the adjustment as you go to bed and see all that. But
4: dinner at 4, Danny?
13: Yeah. Well, wake up that early.
0: We're going to the cafeteria, right?
4: Yes.
13: Yeah.
4: Yes. Okay. So that's how this works then. So after the 21st, it gets shorter and shorter. And by August, it's dark at 5 a.m. and 5:30 when I usually leave for coming here. So it's pleasant. I'm not complaining. I mean, I like having the sun out when I get up and go to work. And it's nice to have it up when it's 4:30 in the afternoon. But, you know, small miracles, I guess.
0: Hmm.
4: Small
0: nice.
4: Mirror.
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0: Partly cloudy and mild tonight, though 59. For tomorrow, intervals of clouds and sun, warm and more humid, with a chance of a late-day shower, high 82. On Thursday, changeable skies and humid, with a shower or thunderstorm, high 76 to 80. For Friday, a bit cooler with clouds and some intervals of sun. There could be a shower, high 70. For Saturday, clouds and a shower, followed by some sun, the high 73. I'm AccuWeather meteorologist Joe Lundberg on Southern Maine's official weather station. 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
2: WGAN Morning News. I'm your host, Josh Filler, in for Matt Gagnon. And now we're going to be joined by Jared Kofsky from ABC News. Jared, welcome to the program.
3: Hey, Josh. Good morning.
2: Good morning to you. So, Jared, you've been up here in Maine, sort of canvassing voters, getting a sense for what's going on, particularly in the Maine Senate race involving Susan Collins and Graham Plattner. What are you hearing? What's the ground truth?
3: It's interesting because the most recent poll that came out had Graham Plattner receiving 76% of the vote in the Senate primary. But it's interesting when you go and talk to voters on the ground, as you've probably done, you know, in Portland. I was up in Maine the other day, and I basically was in the entire state. I was talking to voters in Portland. I was talking to voters up in Herman near Bangor, and finished my day on Friday up at the rally that Graham Plattner was holding in Bar Harbor. And so far, from a lot of the voters I've spoken to, they say that they are, you know, Democratic primary voters, and they're going to be sticking by Graham in the primary, which in a way makes sense because there are three main candidates who are running in the primary. Governor Mills, as you know, suspended her campaign, even though she's still going to be on the ballot. But that's not stopping some people. I was talking to one voter, Janet Marstein from Yarmouth. I was talking to her in Portland on Friday. She said she voted early and voted for Governor Mills.
2: Yeah, we were talking about that earlier on the show, that she's still on the ballot. She tweeted or posted from her campaign account. I think it was about Pride Month or something. I think that was obviously an attempt to let people know, hey, I'm still here, in case you were wondering, as the stories around Plattner continue to get worse and worse. But do you think there's any real chance that she could somehow make a breakthrough here? And I don't mean win, but I mean, say, like, if she got 40% of the vote, I think that would be quite the accomplishment and quite a warning shot across the bow of Plattner's campaign.
3: You could never say never. I mean, the most recent poll that came out late May had her at potentially getting 10% of the vote, but that was before a lot of the recent controversies that came out involving Plattner. That was before the New York Times article. That was before the Wall Street Journal article. So it is always possible that she could have a better performance than expected. And one thing to keep in mind is that Governor Mills, had she wanted, could have done steps to limit the ability for people to vote for her. So even though she dropped out of the race at the end of April or suspended her campaign, the Secretary of State's office in Augusta said she never filed paperwork to try to get her name off the ballot. And I know people will say, oh, yes, you know, within 70 days in Maine, you can't remove your name from the ballot. But what the Secretary of State's office can do, if you notify them, they could post signs in polling places, and they can say that, you know, as a notice, this candidate has suspended her campaign, and then they can actually not count those votes, even if the ballots have already been printed. Governor Mills did not do that, so she is fully going to be on the ballot, and it remains to be seen what's going to happen today.
2: Yeah, very interesting. I think there's no question that given her behavior, never, it's an old saying, don't listen to what people say, watch what they do. Her behavior indicates that she doesn't want to give up on this entirely, and that she's holding out, you know, a candle of hope that that voters might change their minds when they get into the ballot box. But I tend to think that's a bit of a Hail Mary. I think Plattner is going to win. To me, the real question is by what margin. That if he barely breaks 50%, you know, do the Democrats go in full panic mode? Do they try to get him off the ballot, which my understanding is if he resigns after he's nominated within a certain window, he can be replaced by the party, but that after that, he's locked in. Is that your understanding?
3: Right, and it would take some time to kind of figure out. Of course, the general election is not until November, so there is the possibility if, say, there

0: were to be some other scandal or something that occurs that prompts him to resign from the ticket, assuming he gets the nomination. You know, the Democratic Party leaders in Maine, they have options that they can discuss as to what they can do within a certain window. But it would be remarkable should Plattner receive, you know, say 50% of the vote, 60% of the vote, in light of all of the polling and the public opinion that has taken place. If we are to see a result like that tonight that, you know, has Plattner winning with a relatively low margin of victory or not winning at all, it would be a massive shock. And it would show that the recent reporting that's come out about Plattner by the newspapers in New York and by other media outlets was pretty impactful to voters. Obviously, this is anecdotal, but the voters that I was talking to around Portland on Friday and in other parts of the state, I didn't talk to a single one who said that the new reporting that just came out is going to change their vote. You know, a lot of people have said they had concerns about the stories, but that they were still planning to vote for Plattner. And the only voter who I came across who had said that she was all in and had already voted for Governor Mills had sort of made up her mind about that before the recent reporting came out about Plattner. You know, she had made up her mind on that previously. So it's totally possible that there could be some voters who have been swayed by the articles that just came out. But it appears right now that the recent articles have not made too much of a dent in Plattner's popularity around the state.
1: Yeah, one of the challenges we have here is polling. You know, we don't have a lot of polls here. We've gotten more in the last, you know, maybe 7 to 10 days, but their accuracy is always, you know, questionable. You know, we joke around here, Sarah Gideon should be running for her reelection campaign based on all the polls that led up to the 2020 election against Senator Collins then. What is your sense of the polling between Collins and Plattner, assuming Plattner is the man going forward? What's your read on that?
0: And you always have to make, you know, as you mentioned, take polls with a certain grain of salt. The polls I was referencing earlier are from the University of New Hampshire, which has done extensive polling lately around Maine as part of their Pine Tree poll project. They have also surveyed potential general election matchups. So the reporting that they've done has found that, assuming that when we get to November, it's going to be Collins versus Plattner, they found that while it looks like, you know, Plattner should be able to win by, say, you know, 5 to 6 points, and again, this is months in advance, there's a ton that could change in the time since, it seemed to very much fall on party lines. They found that the majority of Democrats in Maine have a very positive impression of Plattner, and the same goes for Republicans. And if you talk to, you know, lots of Republicans in Maine, you know, a lot of people are very much behind Susan Collins. You know, I was up in Herman near Bangor on Friday. I was talking to some voters outside a supermarket up there, and they were saying, you know, yeah, we see Susan Collins in the grocery store. You know, she seems to really have a sense of the issues that matter to this part of Maine. And they said, you know, I didn't meet anyone up there who actually was, you know, very, very disparaging of Graham Plattner, who was a Republican voter. A lot of people said, actually, they appreciated his background. They appreciated that he was different from a lot of other Democrats who they had seen run for office. But they said, you know, their mind was already made up that, you know, they were going to be sticking with Susan Collins, and they appreciated all that she's done for the state. But assuming that it is a Plattner win tonight, which still has to be decided by the voters, anything can happen over the next several months. And although Collins herself has not mentioned Plattner by name too much, she's mentioned him at a couple of press conferences here and there. A lot of, you know, the Republican Senate Committee, the National Republican Senate Committee, you know, they've started doing extensive marketing that you've probably seen against Plattner in Maine. So assuming Plattner has a win tonight, we are probably going to see a significant ad campaign against him on the Republican side in the near future, and likewise by Plattner's side against Susan Collins.
1: Indeed. All right, Jared Kofsky, ABC News, we appreciate you joining us. Thank you very much.
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3: 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Deputies say a 3.5-year-old child has been hit by a lawn tractor in Somerset County. They say preliminary information indicates the child was hit by the rear tire of a lawn tractor while it was backing up. The sheriff's office did not have information about the child's condition or the location where the incident occurred as well. That's not clear just yet where it took place. A man accused of shooting and killing his girlfriend in Sugarloaf this past winter is in court today. 24-year-old Austin Doucette faces a murder charge in the death of 23-year-old Michaela DeSantis. Investigators say the two were working at Sugarloaf Ski Resort when the shooting happened in March. Doucette reportedly told 911 the shooting was accidental. Friends, family members, and co-workers told police Doucette often berated and belittled DeSantis and even threatened her at one point. He's charged with intentional murder in the case. Well, a couple in Lewiston whose basement was destroyed after a city water main break in March is getting $40,000 to help cover the damage. The break sent 5 feet of water into John and Kelly Baccio's basement in less than an hour, and John is thankful for the assistance.
4: Nobody's fault. I do appreciate all the apologies and, you know, the sorries and stuff. It's just an incident that happened. We get it.
3: 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Now you're back with the forecast, checking in with Joe Lundberg.
5: Sunny to partly cloudy today and becoming quite warm this afternoon with a high in the mid-80s. Partly cloudy tonight, low 59. Intervals of clouds and sun, warm and more humid tomorrow. Perhaps a late day shower, high 82.
3: Next high tide of Portland Harbor, 6:31 tonight. WGAN's primary coverage begins tonight. That's at 7 p.m. right here. I'm Jason Taylor, News Radio WGAN.
6: This is a Bloomberg Money Minute. We're seeing some positivity on Wall Street this morning as investors stop worrying so much about interest rates and the Middle East and focus on growth potential for the U.S. economy instead. Klarna launching savings accounts with a higher interest rate than usual. Annual percentage yield of as much as 3.28%. A corporate Pride Month turnaround after years of retreat and anti-DEI backlash. Many companies are now spending more on LGBTQ causes and Pride Month events again, including MasterCard, American Eagle, Levi Strauss, and Target. Still, sponsorships remain below levels seen a half decade ago. And empty or abandoned spaces are turning out to be moneymakers. The internet trend of so-called liminal spaces, according to Wall Street Journal, and settling in empty spaces has become a big phenomenon among young people, inspiring the A24 horror movie Backrooms and multitudes of posts about liminal spaces on social media. Denise Pellegrini, Bloomberg Radio.
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1: I'm your host, Josh Filler, in for Matt Gagnon. And now, as we do every time this week, we are joined by Howie Carr. Howie, how are you this morning?
11: Very good. Very good. I'm looking forward to seeing the primary results this evening.
1: Of course. And like, do you have what's your predictions?
11: Well, I mean, I think Plattner wins, but it's just, I guess, a question of how many votes does Janet Mills and the other guy, Costello, get.
1: Yep.
11: I mean, I was just looking at something. I haven't even pulled a whole column yet, but have you seen this thing that's in the Washington Post from Genevieve McDonald?
1: No.
11: It's very. Yeah, she. I guess they let her do an op-ed piece this morning, or it was posted last night. And here's the key takeaway. Over the past 8 months, women have come to me with their own disturbing stories about Plattner. In other words, there is an untapped reservoir of abuse stories about this guy. And you know, so far, all the stuff that's come out has been Democrat oppo research on him. You know, I mean, I think the Republicans are just standing by for a real barrage. And I think Fetterman has also given us a clue. You know,
1: yeah, I think you're spot on about Republicans keeping their powder dry. Why would you let loose now? You would want to wait until after he locks it in. Absolutely.
11: Yeah, I think you want to wait another month too. Right? What's the drop dead date for getting rid of him? July 13th.
1: It's a short. Yeah.
11: Yeah, you want to keep him on the ballot. Yep. I mean, if it's as bad as it appears to be, and I mean. These challenges from Fetterman. I mean, I would say Fetterman is probably wired into.
1: Yeah, what does he know, Howie, that we don't?
11: I mean, he's not like couching it in any sort of Well, if these stories are true, or people say, I mean, he's just coming flat out and saying it. So I think there's a lot. There must be a lot there.
1: Yeah.
11: So it's good. I don't know. I mean, do you see any kind of organized or semi-organized attempt to get some Janet Mills votes out there? Or I mean, there is a Democrat primary for governor. So I mean, they're going to have a pretty good turnout, I would think.
1: Yeah, I think the turnout will be pretty solid. I don't think Janet Mills is going to swoop in and win the nomination, but I'm really interested to see. You know, I was expecting, you know, maybe 5-10% of the vote because she's still on the ballot. If she gets somewhere in the neighborhood of, say, 25-30%, that is a 5-alarm dumpster fire for the Democrats. That's assuming Plattner gets above 50%. And then what do they do? Do they try to force him out if he doesn't leave? You know, what do they do with this guy if he's on fire?
11: What have they got left in their quiver to hit him with before this, drop dead date of July 13th. I mean, or have they exhausted everything that they have? I mean, they can, I don't know. I mean, this is a very interesting quandary for them, isn't it? I mean, I love the fact that all the Democrat candidates now get chased around like Republicans used to do with David Duke, you know?
1: Yes, that's true. It is rare to see the media, although the New York Times piece on him was not nearly as hard hitting as it could have been. I mean, they spent more time going into the background of his accuser than they did him. But still, this just the fact that they're talking about it is, I guess, progress. I don't know.
11: Yeah, no, it is. I mean, I think that was, as somebody said, that was like you have a catch and kill. You know, when you just try to take somebody out or, you know, make sure they never say anything again, or you have a soft, that's a hard catch and kill like they did with Stormy Daniels and Trump. And then you have a soft catch and kill, which this was, which is, you know, now you can say, well, that's old. You're bringing this up again. That's old news. You know, we've dealt with that, et cetera, et cetera. And I think that's what the New York Times story was. I think that's what Lindsay Fifield certainly thought. You know, that's what she indicated after in those tweets after the story came out. She was very disappointed in how it was portrayed. And then they didn't even use they barely used the other two women that they had. So I don't know. I have the feeling there's more out there. And, as Genevieve McDonald and John Fetterman have been handing, and they, by the way, they happen to both be Democrats.
1: Indeed. Yeah. I mean, given Plattner's complicated relationship with porta potties, I think anything is possible in terms of what may come out about this guy. And it never ceases to amaze me. Can you imagine, Howie, if the Republicans ran a candidate who had a Nazi tattoo, who had multiple allegations against him for abuse, had hurled all these, attacks against voters.
11: Claimed to be a communist,
1: yep.
11: Attacked blacks,
1: yep.
11: Homophobic.
1: Yep.
11: Comments, et cetera, et cetera, et cetera. Yeah, no, they would make him out to be the worst person in the world. I mean, look what they did to Brett Kavanaugh.
1: Yeah.
11: You know, they just made stuff up about Brett Kavanaugh. Now they have a real problem, and they walk away from it. They call everybody a Nazi who's not a Nazi, and now they have a Nazi, and they're rallying behind him.
1: Exactly. I mean, this guy, and this idea that he didn't know what it was is nonsense. He knew exactly what it was. He had it on him for years, and they're right. Sticking by this guy.
11: This Lindsay Fifield, you know, she produced for the New York Times these chat group messages, you know, 3 months before he said he knew it was a Nazi tattoo, saying he has a Nazi tattoo.
1: Yep.
11: Yeah. I mean, she has the receipts, she has the evidence, and he denies it. It's not credible, not at all.
1: No. So what do you think? I mean, we got a governor's race going on here, which is obviously extremely important. What's your sense of on the Republican side? Who do you like? Who do you think's going to win this thing?
11: I don't know. There have been too many. I just haven't been really following it all that much. I mean, I guess Bush is an also ran, right?
1: You know, he's got money. He's got ads. You know, he's got the Bush name. I don't know.
11: But is that a plus or a minus at this point?
1: You know, I think it cuts both ways. I think in a general election today, it might actually cut in his favor. But it's hard to say. It's definitely it's not what it was, say, 30 years ago. That's for sure. And then the Democrats. I mean, Nirav Shah, the former health commissioner, I don't think anybody would have predicted that a year ago.
11: Yeah, I mean, I thought Bella would have it in the bag, Secretary of State. I mean, her anti-Trump derangement syndrome is out of control. I would have thought that would have been enough in the year of the Nazi.
1: Yeah,
11: Oyster-Fuhrer. But she's apparently running what, third?
1: Yeah, but remember, we've got ranked choice voting.
11: Oh, my goodness. Oh, I forgot.
1: Yes. So
11: yes, you just keep counting them until you get the result you want.
1: I guess, because if you don't break 50%, you know, I think, like, for example, I think Shah will probably get the most votes in round one for the Ds. I think Bobby Charles will get the most votes.
11: That did a lot for Poliquin, though.
1: Yep, exactly.
11: Yeah.
1: And then I don't know.
11: So you think, do you think Charles will get 50%?
1: I don't. I'm not in the first round. I don't think anybody will break 50%. But I do think, you know, the question then becomes, right, if you win a solid plurality in the first round but don't win the nomination, you know, right. That's a hard pill to swallow, whether you're a D or an R. And I don't know what that does, you know, how do you unify?
11: You're overestimating the Democrats' tolerance.
1: Yes, I think they'll fall in line faster than we will, but I don't think anybody's going to know tonight who the nominees are for governor. That's my take.
11: Yeah.
1: But we shall see. So, Howie, I know we only got a couple of minutes here, but I wanted to, nationally, you know, President Trump has nominated Todd Blanche to be the attorney general full-time. Todd's the acting AG. Do you think the Republicans to have the votes to get him through? I mean, there's no filibustering him on this. Do you think he's going to get the job full time?
11: I don't know. I mean, you know, Cornyn and Cassidy seem to be pretty bitter about everything, right?
1: Yep.
11: And Collins has to protect herself, which, you know, I think everyone, even Trump, will concede that she has to do what she's got to do. And Murkowski is just a foul ball. You know, I'm not sure they do. I'm not sure they have it.
1: Yeah.
11: And, you know, he's pretty decent. But, you know, the knock against him, I mean, it's again, Trump derangement syndrome. He was Trump's personal lawyer in some of these cases. And so they want to kill him.
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14: 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On this Tuesday, why is President Trump attending the Knicks-Spurs game an issue? So what? The guy has followed the team for years. In fact, it was at a Knicks game when Donald Trump told me he was going to run for president. I replied, of what country? Always the wise guy. The media continues to be obsessed with Mr. Trump, and that's why they are pounding the Knicks story. If President Biden were attending, no one would care. Old Joe rarely did social things because Jill wouldn't let him. That was a really good story left untold. There were some boos at Madison Square Garden when Donald Trump waved at the camera, and that will become another press-driven spectacle. But a negative New York City reception is not a lock for the president. Last September, there was cheering at the 9/11 event at Yankee Stadium. I was there. But the Knicks draw a different crowd than the Yanks, more affluent and liberal. The media's obsession with President Trump will continue until he leaves office. But the damage the press has done to itself will vividly remain. If you watch my broadcast of No Spin News, you know there is an actual war between the President of the United States and the American media. And at this point, Donald Trump is winning that war. Back in a moment. 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That is the Morning O'Reilly Update. 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
15: Now, your AccuWeather forecast.
5: Sunshine mixing with some clouds at times today and quite warm this afternoon, high 85. Partly cloudy and mild tonight, though 59. For tomorrow, intervals of clouds and sun, warm and more humid, with the chance of a late-day shower, high 82. On Thursday, changeable skies and humid, with a shower or thunderstorm, high 76 to 80. For Friday, a bit cooler with clouds and some intervals of sun, there could be a shower, high 70. For Saturday, clouds and a shower, followed by some sun, the high 73. I'm AccuWeather meteorologist Joe Lundberg on Southern Maine's official weather station. 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
1: And in for Phil Harriman, substituting at the last minute, is Aaron Chadbourne. Aaron, welcome to the show.
16: It's game day, Josh. You ready?
1: I'm ready, man. Are you ready? You're hosting tonight.
16: I'm more ready than Donald Trump at the Knicks game. I think it's such a funny thing because we spend so much time in the lead up to these elections, to this primary. And I always vacillate between feeling like it's actually game time or just feeling kind of like that was it. But I think it's going to be a big day. I'm really interested to see how the turnout is going to go. Do you think a lot of people are going to turn out today, Josh?
1: I think we're going to get some decent turnout on both sides. There's a lot of big races, national races, obviously the Senate race. between Plattner, assuming he's going to be the nominee, and Collins. Obviously, the governor's race, big vote on the future for the state. So, yeah, I expect a healthy turnout. What about you?
16: Well, it's funny. I think Republicans will turn out today, and that's going to really determine what happens and who is the candidate for governor. There's going to be a huge Republican turnout because Republicans do vote on election day. So that's one of the things I'm going to be watching for today, is how busy are the polls? What are people seeing? How is the energy feeling? I think that'll be really interesting. Democrats, of course, tend to vote more by mail. So even these like Plattner scandals, you have to like laugh a little bit because people were making their decision and voting early without full information. Not that Janet Mills took advantage of it in any way. What a weird thing she does. She makes everything weird. I guess we should expect it at this point. But there's obviously a big wing of the Democrat Party that's looking to just be the adults in the room. And every now and then they have to admit that they didn't actually care about that. They just care about winning at all costs, and that they don't have any sort of moral high ground. But I think for the Democrat gubernatorial candidates, like, that is the one that I think is going to be so fascinating to see how this all really went. I've long thought that Dr. Shaw would have a commanding lead because he had the name ID. He was on everyone's television every day during the pandemic. But in these last few weeks, you've seen these alliances form. I think this is going to be one of the first elections where we can really put ranked choice voting to the test and see whether it changes the outcome or whether maybe people should just approach the election like normal.
1: Yeah. So my theory on the governor's side is I expect Bobby Charles and Shaw to get a plurality of the vote. But I'm very unsure as to whether or not either one of them ends up being the nominee. What is your sense of how this plays out?
16: I think in order for the person who has the highest number of first place votes on that first counting, so today, right, when we get the results back, they have to have a commanding lead in order to hold on to that first place. And if they do, if they're more than like 4 or 5 points in the lead, I think it's really hard for ranked choice voting to change the outcome. We all, of course, remember when Jared Golden was elected over Bruce Poliquin, even though Bruce Poliquin had the most votes by plurality in the first round. But it was really close. It was within less than 1%. And so Jared was able to pick up the second place votes of that kind of, you know, nobody candidate, and it changed the outcome. I think what I'm expecting on the Republican side, you know, maybe there have been swells. People say Republicans decide late. People have been locking in. And I'd be very interested to see if that bears out. But based on what I've been seeing so far, I think Bobby Charles has a commanding lead. I think he's going to be up by, I don't know, 5-10 points. And if that's the case, I think it's very hard for someone to displace him. The Democrats, though, and again, maybe this is because I don't spend as much time around Democrat voters as I do around Republican voters, I just don't have a sense of how big the gulf will be. But on any given day, I can be talked into the fact that Troy Jackson is surging because he's been palling around with Graham Plattner and Bernie Sanders, or that Shenna has figured something out when it comes to organized labor. I don't expect Hannah Pingree to perform particularly well, which I'm surprised by, but I think Dr. Shaw being the establishment candidate in there kind of took the wind out of her sails. And I still tend to believe that the only people voting for Angus King III, who, by the way, I think is one of the more reasonable candidates in that election. I don't think he's completely reasonable, but I think of them, he's the least wacky. I think the only people voting for him probably think that he's his dad. So I think he's probably eliminated first. Unless, like, you know, now people are paying attention, right? So they know there are other candidates. They know he's not that Angus King. So I think he probably gets eliminated first, and we'll see that all play out in a few weeks. But it could be close on that side. And I think on the Democrat side, that's where I think you could be right, where whoever comes in first might not have a commanding lead, and the ranking could change. And keep in mind, there are a lot of Republicans that aren't going to rank at all. I put it around, I don't know, at least a third, maybe closer to a half of the Republican voters won't rank. And I would imagine an overwhelming majority of the Democrats do rank. So that's where I think it could actually change the outcome.
1: Yeah. When do you think we're going to know? Are we going to be at this for weeks, months even? I mean, when do you think we'll get an answer to this if nobody wins in the first round?
16: So I'm not sure if you're familiar with the process, but for any of the listeners that don't know the process of what happens. So the results that we get today are tabulated at the municipal level. They get fed into those electronic vote counting machines that are not connected to the internet, that are secure, and they're just tabulators. And we'll have those results on the first place. But we'll have those tonight. I don't know that we'll have it by the end of our show tonight. We'll have some early results as they're coming in. But usually I think when Sean Moody was called the winner, what was that, 8 years ago?
1: Yeah.
16: I think it was around midnight, but that was such a commanding win, and he won with over 50%. So I had been predicting then that we wouldn't know for a long time who had won. It would drag on. In this case, I think we'll know the results of this first round tonight, or by the time we wake up and I host the show tomorrow. I think we should have a clear sense of who came in first on election day. But for the way that the ranked choice voting tabulation works, this is so terrible. What they end up doing is they send out couriers, you know, these very secure Shinabellos coordinated people to go collect the physical ballots from the municipalities, transport them securely in some sort of closed system to Augusta, and then they feed them and scan them again there. And it takes a very lot of time to do it. They do it in a systematic, methodical way. They have problems with throughput capacity. They have problems with where they're going to store the ballots. It's a very, very complicated and burdensome process that's very manual and very fraught. They all get scanned, and then after all the scanning is completed, validated, verified, it's all observed. Shinabellos used to live stream it on Facebook or something, but she's pretending that she's not in charge right now, so she won't be live streaming it. Even though she hasn't stepped away, her employees are all saying, oh, even though she's her boss, like, we're not talking to her about this. So they will be transparent when it's being scanned and when it's being done. And then once all of them have been scanned, they basically hit the, you know, enter button on some keyboard, and it starts running the algorithm, which does all the stuff. And so that's going to take a couple of weeks. And that's because of these physical transportation issues, these logistic issues, and then the work involved. So if it's close, it's going to be a few weeks. And so we'll know by the end of June, but it's going to take a while.
1: Yeah, I mean, I remember with CD2 in the last race between...
16: Yeah, and I think that's the one thing, the message I would give on ranked choice voting. Again, I don't like it, didn't vote for it, have worked to repeal it, so I'm not at all endorsing ranked choice voting. But you have to fundamentally understand your right, your opportunity as a voter is to say, here's the person that I want to win, I'm going to rank them first. Don't play games, put whoever you like best first, and your vote will stay to them until they become non-viable. And then if you care to have a preference of what happens if they get eliminated, go ahead and rank your votes, because if the person that you wanted no longer has a path to victory and you want to have a say in who gets to be our nominee, that's the way to do it. So I would just tell people, don't be afraid of it. Again, if you want to only vote for one person, you don't care what happens if they don't win, totally your prerogative, totally your choice, totally your right as a voter. But I tend to like to think that, like, I'd like to have a say, like, if I have the opportunity for it, I'm not going to miss that opportunity. So I cast my ballot before I left for the weekend last week. I did it on Thursday, which is the last day you could do it in person, absentee. I ranked my ballot. I ranked all of the positions in the order that I felt. So I can honestly tell everyone I voted for them.
1: That's right. That's right. That's good. That's good. All right, Aaron Shadbourne, thank you for subbing for us this morning. Of course,
16: no,
1: tune in tonight.
16: You. We're going to have a great show tonight, Josh. So starting at 7 o'clock here on WGAN, Marty Grohman will be joining me in studio. We'll have a lot of guests calling in, talking about what they saw, and we'll be taking calls. We want to hear what people saw at the polls today, how they voted, what they think's happening, and we'll start bringing results as soon as they come in.
1: All right, everybody tune in tonight.
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4: The National Association of Realtors this morning published their used home data. I like that better than existing homes, but they published their information on home sales across the country, and what we saw was not a huge surprise, and I don't know, I don't think either great news or bad, terrible news, but does confirm what we're seeing as a sluggish home sales market. So first off, the data nationally, 3.2% increase in existing home sales, that came at a seasonally adjusted rate of 4.17 million homes in the month of May. The price went up a little bit to about $429,000. That's the median price of all homes sold in May across the country. The regional data, I think, is also telling here in terms of where this is happening. No supply, no surprise, but in the Northeast, we are seeing year-over-year sales down 8% and median price up. In the Midwest, you're seeing year-over-year increase of only 2%. In the South, that's where you're seeing some of the uptick here. So sales were up nearly 6% year-over-year, and prices were flat, only up 1%. In the West as well, you saw price sales up 5.6%, and the median price moved down. So overall, I think this paints the same narrative that we have been seeing and why some have been disappointed by the housing market this year. We saw last year a pretty big uptick in sales, uptick in inventory. This year, for a number of different reasons, but largely mortgage rates, which are a byproduct of both inflation that we're seeing, which is partly related to the war in Iran and everything else going on, we've seen mortgage rates for the spring housing market, you know, move between, you know, a low of, let's call it 6.33% and a high of nearly 7%. And so, you know, in that environment where I think a lot of people, because this is where rates were back in February, were anticipating getting a mortgage at 5.9% or somewhere in that range, are now facing down a mortgage that's, you know, 0.5% higher than they were anticipating, and struggling to, you know, worries about gas prices and everything else that might be stripping out their budget.
5: This is one of the reasons why some commentators have observed that the demand for capital by AI companies for data centers or to launch data centers into space, whatever, this will, all else equal, and that's an important caveat, put upward pressure on interest rates. The example that we talked about in the first segment of money flowing out of other asset classes and into stocks for example, the SpaceX IPO or whatever, there are going to be others. If that money comes out of, say, bonds,
4: yep,
5: and that's probably an unrealistic assumption because capital markets are far more complex, but some of it could, that will push up the yield on bonds because of the inverse relationship between price and yield. So that's one answer to the question you asked earlier, where's the money going to come from? And it also illustrates an implication of this voracious appetite for capital on the part of AI companies.
4: The other, you know, plainer to understand, I think, implication here, and we're going to cover a story later about

0: Now the latest from the 98.5 FM and AM 560 WGAN News Center. Maine's governor candidates are making one final push to get voters to rank them number one on their ballots in today's primary election. Democratic candidate Nirav Shah cast his ballot this morning at the Brunswick Recreation Center. Shah will finish out the night with a celebration at Wild Oats in Brunswick at 7 p.m. Among the Republican candidates, Jonathan Bush is also keeping his schedule busy today before finishing the night with a celebration at the Saltwater Grill in South Portland, that at 8 p.m. A man accused of shooting and killing his girlfriend at Sugarloaf this past winter is in court today. 24-year-old Austin Doucette faces a murder charge in the death of 23-year-old Michaela DeSantis. Investigators say the two were working at Sugarloaf Ski Resort when the shooting happened in March. Doucette reportedly told 911 the shooting was accidental. Friends, family members, and co-workers told police Doucette often would berate and belittle DeSantis and even threatened her at one point. He's charged with intentional murder in that case. Well, a decorated combat veteran who was shot in Afghanistan is speaking out about Graham Platner's disparaging online post that he didn't deserve to live. Platner says he made many crude comments while going under trauma following his own time in the military, but Teddy Daniels is not sympathetic.
1: It is not an excuse for dirtbag behavior. And that's also an insult to every other veteran out there that suffers PTSD.
0: CBS 13 News reports Platner's comments about Daniels are among many he's apologized for since they surfaced. Now let's get your AccuWeather forecast and check in with meteorologist Jill Lundberg.
2: Sunny to partly cloudy today and becoming quite warm this afternoon with a high in the mid-80s. Partly cloudy tonight, low 59. Intervals of clouds and sun, warm and more humid tomorrow. Perhaps a late day shower, high 82.
0: Next high tide of Portland Harbor, 6:31 p.m. WGAN's primary night coverage begins at 7 p.m. tonight. Jason Taylor, News Radio, WGAN.
3: I'm Sherry Preston. Two chopper pilots not injured when their Apache helicopter crashed in the Gulf of Oman near the Strait of Hormuz, which Iran has effectively closed. It's primary day in four states. The most interest is in Maine, where Graham Platner is hoping to become the Democratic candidate for Senate, despite some recent controversies. Spencer Pratt is poised to lose his bid to become the next mayor of Los Angeles. It's projected he will not make it to the runoff. In about an hour, NASA will announce the new crew for the next Artemis mission, and the crew of the last mission will be there to pass the baton. Literally, says ABC's Gio Benitez.
4: Victor Glover, the first person of color to travel to the moon. Christina Cook, the first woman. Jeremy Hansen, the first Canadian. And it turns out that they brought batons with them to symbolize that this is really a relay race and that each mission just builds on the next.
3: Sales of previously occupied homes picked up last month at their fastest pace since December as the string home buying season. This is ABC News.
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9: ABC News. I'm Sherry Preston. Five cases and counting. Three cows, a goat, and a dog all infected with a new world screwworm. The agriculture secretary insists the nation's food supply is not in danger, but the same pest decimated cattle herds back in the 70s. ABC's Jim Ryan in Dallas-Fort Worth has more on the plan to try and eradicate it with sterile flies.
10: The federal government hopes to wipe out the screwworm fly by irradiating millions of them and releasing them onto the countryside to mate with non-sterile flies. Agriculture Secretary Brooke Rollins says,
11: our goal is to have enough sterile flies deployed and out into Texas and wherever else this happens to be before the next summer season.
12: The only method that we're fighting it with is sterile flies, which do not work.
10: Texas Agriculture Commissioner Sid Miller is advocating for insecticide baits, which he says are 95% effective in killing the screwworm fly. Jim Ryan, ABC News.
9: Two Army helicopter pilots rescued by the Navy's first ever drone task force after their chopper crashed near the Strait of Hormuz. ABC's Martha Raddatz is in Jerusalem.
13: An unmanned Navy surface vessel, a drone boat, was sent to pick up the downed crew. The crew was able to climb aboard the boat, which then delivered them to shore. All of this happened within 2 hours of the helicopter going down.
9: In about a half hour, NASA will announce the crew for the next Artemis mission. ABC's Gio Benitez is at NASA headquarters in Houston.
14: This next mission Falcon is going to launch next year. It won't go to the moon. It's actually just going to orbit the Earth, but it's going to test the rendezvous and docking capabilities between NASA's Orion spacecraft and the lunar landers from Blue Origin and SpaceX. Those are the same lunar landers that will bring the astronauts to the surface of the moon, but first they've got to test them.
9: Sales of previously occupied homes picked up last month at their fastest pace since December, a sharp turnaround in demand after a lackluster start to the spring home buying season. Dow's up 100 points. You're listening to ABC News.
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5: 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Voters in today's Democratic governor primary in Maine will have five candidates to choose from, including Dr. Nirav Shah.
17: People are paying more and getting less. They are doing everything right and still not making ends meet.
5: CBS 13 News reports recent polling shows Nirav Shah and Troy Jackson tied for the lead in the Democratic governor primary, followed by Shenna Bellows, Hannah Pingree, and Angus King III. Meanwhile, voters in today's Republican governor primary have seven candidates to choose from, including Jonathan Bush.
14: Maine is at the top of every list you don't want to be on as a state, and the bottom of every list you need to top if you want to grow. To fix that, we need an outsider.
5: Bobby Charles has consistently led polling among Republican governor candidates, with Bush recently rising to a distant second place, followed by Ben Minchley. Polls in Maine are open till 8 o'clock tonight in the primary. A new report is raising concerns about the state of education in Maine. The annual Kids Count Data book ranks all states on child well-being using metrics from education, health, economic well-being, and family life. While Maine ranks 21st overall, the report found the state's education score has declined the second most nationwide since 2019, a year selected because it was before the COVID-19 pandemic. About three quarters of Maine fourth graders scored below reading proficiency in 2024. That's a sharp rise from just a few years earlier. Well, the husband of a firefighter injured in last month's fire and explosion at Robbins Lumber in Searsmont is providing new updates on his wife's recovery. Paul Page shared a photo of his wife, Catherine Page, over the weekend, saying she was having a great day, sitting up, enjoying lunch, and talking with friends and family. She also received a visit from the Red Knights Firefighter Motorcycle Club, which delivered a quilt from this week's Yankee rally. Page is waiting for her next surgery, possibly coming up on Friday. A young deer fawn is ready for its next chapter after it was rescued and cared for by Westbrook police. Officers took care of the fawn last week after its mother was hit by a car. The officers brought the fawn back to the Westbrook police station until a state wildlife worker came down and took the animal. Not clear if the fawn is going to be released back into the wild or taken to a sanctuary. Now let's pause and get your AccuWeather forecast from meteorologist Joe Lundberg.
18: Sunny to partly cloudy today and becoming quite warm this afternoon with a high in the mid-80s. Partly cloudy tonight, 059. Intervals of clouds and sun, warm and more humid tomorrow. Perhaps a late day shower, high 82.
5: And next high tide of Portland Harbor, that is coming up at 6:31 tonight. WGAN's primary night coverage begins at 7 p.m. tonight. It's with Aaron Shadbourne and Marty Broom, and I'll be doing a news headlines top and bottom of the hour as well. Again, 7 o'clock tonight for the primary coverage here on WGAN. I'm Jason Taylor, News Radio 98.5 FM and AM 560 WGAN.
19: 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This is the Financial Exchange with Mike Armstrong and Mark Vandetti.
20: Good morning. Welcome back to the Financial Exchange. I started off the program exactly an hour ago I'll see if I can quote myself, saying that the market was clawing back its losses from Friday of last week where the S&P 500 closed down. We opened up the show with the S&P up, was it 0.7%, or was that the NASDAQ? Thereabouts. We've now completely flipped. The S&P 500 has gone through a full percentage point reversal. We started the day up 0.7%. We're now down 0.33%. NASDAQ even more so. Started up the day up 1 more?
1: Over 1, yeah.
20: Yeah, and we're now down 0.8%. All of this on no news that I can detect. So
1: it was briefly down 1%.
20: Yeah, so it's improved a little bit, but a volatile day of trading as we kick off the program here on, again, no real news. We're getting the inflation data out tomorrow morning. Yeah, is that 8:30 a.m., the CPI data?
1: Yes.
20: So we'll be digesting that on the program tomorrow. Next, hold on. Today is Tuesday. Yes, next week we'll be getting a Fed meeting, first for Kevin Warsh to preside over, and I think a lot of people will be, you know, latching on to every word he says there. And we'll also be joined in the next segment by Corey Adams from Robert Half. Done a survey on just the role that AI is having in the workforce, which has obviously been front and center for a lot of people's minds, including especially new college grads. So Corey will be joining us next on his results from the survey, tips for workers out there looking for the job, etc. Want to start with this piece from the Financial Times, Mark. Earnings, not valuations, are fueling the U.S. stock market. So the story that we've been, I think, confirming, putting out there over the last several years anyway, has been about this stock market getting more expensive, right? It was not the result of just, hey, companies are doing really well and therefore stock prices are going up, but rather people's willingness to pay for stocks and the price they're willing to pay had been going up. The authors over at the Financial Times make the point that this year, well, one, as we know, earnings have been exceptional. If you set aside the mega cap tech stocks, the median S&P 500 companies still reported growth of 14%, which would make it the strongest quarter in over a decade outside of 2018 tax cuts and the 2021 COVID period. But the forward 12-month price-to-earnings ratio on the S&P 500 this year has actually gone down compared to the same time last year. We're now at 21 times earnings compared to 22 times future earnings, according to the FT. And
21: well, that's because analysts have increased their expectations of future earnings. That's a little bit circular. Okay, I'm not going to get hung up on that point. Sorry, go ahead, please.
20: That's all I had. So I guess my point would be shoot it down.
21: I don't want to shoot it down. I'll just make the point that today's earnings aren't predictive of tomorrow's earnings for the market as a whole. You can prove that to yourself very, very simply. It's done graphically, or you can, if you prefer the statistics, you can do it that way. Look, you would get excited about earnings past 12 months if you thought that they said something about future earnings, but in a statistical sense, they don't. That's all I'm saying. I'm saying today's earnings are not predictive of tomorrow's, not at a company level.
20: Sure.
21: It can convey valuable information. What corporate officers say in earnings conference calls can convey valuable information. I'm talking about for the market as a whole. So over the last four quarters, year, earnings are up. I'm just going to call it 30%.
20: Mm-hmm.
21: Stocks are up.
20: High 20s, about 30.
21: Oh, I'm embarrassed to say. I don't know.
20: I think it was 28.6%.
21: For earnings.
20: Oh, for the S&P 500
21: and
20: growth?
21: Earnings, S&P's up less than that. So by one measure, the backward-looking measure, stocks are more reasonably priced today than a year ago. But if you think the spectacular earnings of the past 12 months are a bit of an aberration because they're driven in part by, say, the realizations, as you've been pointing out, Mike, of certain companies, of their interests in privately held AI companies.
20: Yep.
21: So if you think there's a lot of one-offs, then forget about the statistical argument, though I find that convincing. You don't need any convincing that the past 12 months are somewhat of an anomaly, and nobody should be thinking we're going to get, I don't know, even high teens from earnings over the next whatever period your forecast horizon is.
20: And by the way, so you know, they're looking at the forward price to earnings ratio, which again, I think is a reasonable.
21: You don't want to do that. You don't want to do that.
20: I think there's a reason why you look at forward rather than trailing earnings, but nonetheless.
21: It depends on why. Sorry, I keep interrupting you. Please go ahead. Sorry.
20: I think there can be a reason why you look at forward earnings as opposed to previous earnings or realized earnings already. But even if you do, I want to make the point here that, yes, stocks might have fallen from a forward PE of 22 down to 21, which is still multiple percentage points higher than we have been on a historical average basis for any long-term time period.
21: Okay.
20: The valuations are still rich at 21 times future earnings, even if you believe that they're going to come in.
21: It's good to keep in mind that PE is a ratio. It's P over E.
20: Mm.
21: So you can say...
20: that's why they call it that, actually.
21: Yeah. I have to... People may not know that. They hear P.E.
20: Sure.
21: And they're giggling because we all giggle when we hear P.E.
20: Yeah, always.
21: But even internally, I can't say it without telling people, now please don't giggle and then cracking up myself.
20: Yeah.
21: Okay. P to E can be gamed. You could just say, well, my E went up, so my P to E looks better. Just keep that simple fact in mind when you hear people throw around this ratio or that ratio. You got to ask or be aware of, if you're not face-to-face or whatever, what E they're using. You can only have, there's only one P, and that's the price of the index today.
20: Yep.
21: The E is where things can get more creative.
20: One that you like to cite, Mark, is the Shiller PE ratio, and I'm looking at right now. The current Shiller PE ratio is sitting at 41.67.
21: That's astonishing.
20: That's higher than it was in 2021 when we were talking about the meme stock mania. It's higher than it was in 2020. The only time in history that we have this data set, by the way, going back to 1870. So pretty substantial data set. The only time that it was higher than where it is now is and remains November of 1990.
21: Yeah. I change because it's remarkable because it's rare. Not that I find it jarring, although I do a little bit, I guess. It's quite high. Look, if you think...
20: Yeah, we're in the 1% range of observations.
21: So the E there, the P there is the P that we all use. The E there is the last 10 years worth of... It's like an average,
20: mm-hmm.
21: and it's adjusted for inflation. The argument for using that is that it smooths out business cycle ups and downs.
20: Like
21: and it smooths out
20: boom in artificial intelligence.
21: Or it smooths out potentially the one-offs, like the one we may have experienced over the last 12 months, first quarter last year to first quarter this year.
20: Let's take a quick break. When we come back, Corey Adams from Robert Half joining us next on AI in the labor force.
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0: to AI usage is their critical thinking, is their problem solving, its adaptability, its continuous learning, and its creativity and innovation. And so within this research and the data that we show in terms of like what's, you know, the most resilient, it's more about let's see who needed to hire back because they made some cuts that were probably a little too premature. And so we have it listed out by percentages by industry. And so our legal respondents hired back 40% of them said they had to hire back. You then had sort of the big three all around 30%, which was healthcare, marketing and creative, and then finance and accounting. And then from there, you had human resources at 28%, the tech space at 24%, and then administrative and customer support was at about 25%.
1: Corey Adams from Robert Half joining us today to talk about their survey on the impact of AI and the perhaps not surprising, perhaps surprising to some, the pace at which employers need to go back and rehire those that they laid off with the new technology. Corey, thanks so much for joining us. Appreciate it. And we will talk again soon.
0: Thank you, sir. Talk soon.
2: 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The 2026 World Cup is the first to feature three host nations, the U.S., Mexico, and Canada. The U.S. and Mexico have both previously served as host nations for the World Cup. Mexico last hosted in 1986. So, trivia question today. What year did the U.S. host their first World Cup? Once again, what year did the U.S. host their first World Cup? Be the fifth person today to text us at 617-362-1385 with the correct answer, along with keyword trivia, and win a Financial Exchange Show t-shirt. Once again, the fifth correct response to text us to the number 617-362-1385 with the correct answer, along with keyword trivia, will win that t-shirt. See complete contest rules at financialexchangeshow.com.
1: While equity markets are deteriorating, we are also seeing oil prices fall substantially. They're down now 4% after the U.S. Energy Secretary said that Hormuz ship traffic is increasing. We will see. Again, that's one press release here. But the oil market generally just continues to defy, I think, my own expectations anyway, and more people are now looking at China and what they have been doing. Roughly, they have cut their imports of oil by about 5 million barrels a day. That's equivalent to almost half of the supply deficit that was coming out of the Strait of Hormuz. Some of that is also being plugged by U.S. exports, which are winding down at low levels of reserves here. So we will see how much longer that can continue. But more and more, when people are talking about the surprise to oil markets and why, trying to come up with an explanation as to why they are so, prices remain so low here, believe it or not, at, you know, $4 gas and 87 bucks a barrel, more and more it's being pointed at China and the curbing of imports that they have seen. We're going to take a quick break. Full market recap, which has completely reversed itself from early trading, is next.
3: 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A woman involved in a long-running kickback scheme within the Maine Department of Corrections will serve 6 months behind bars. Melanie High has been sentenced after pleading guilty to theft and bribery back in November. High was arrested in 2023 as part of an investigation into a Maine corrections administrator accused of engineering the kickback scheme. High admitted to using kickbacks to force two state correction centers to make purchases from companies she controlled. She'll also have to pay $100,000 in restitution. Utility regulators will be holding a public hearing tonight in South Portland on Central Maine Power's proposed distribution rate increase. CMP says the additional revenue would fund grid upgrades, reduce future storm-related costs, and support the state's clean energy goals. If approved, the proposal will add about $18 per month to the average residential electric bill. Hearing begins at 5 o'clock at the South Portland Community Center. Second hearing scheduled for Lewiston later this month. A couple in Lewiston is getting $40,000 from the city to cover damage after a water main break in March destroyed their basement. City Administrator Brian Keenrath says it's the least they can do after the break sent 5 feet of water into the home's basement.
4: I'm glad we were able to find some funding to make this happen. It may have took a couple weeks longer than we would have liked, but we appreciate everyone's patience.
3: CBS 13 News reports the City Council approved a payment to that family using money from a special fund tied to the New England Clean Energy Connect converter station. Accurate weather forecast now, and here's Joe Lundberg.
5: Sunny to partly cloudy today and becoming quite warm this afternoon with a high in the mid-80s. Partly cloudy tonight, though 59. Intervals of clouds and sun, warm and more humid tomorrow. Perhaps a late day shower, high 82.
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6: I'm Sherry Preston. A U.S. Navy drone boat rescued two American pilots after their Apache helicopter went down near the coast of Oman. The 24-foot unmanned boat was able to locate the two crew members who had spent 2 hours in the water and bring them ashore.
7: We do not know whether this helicopter was shot down or whether this was mechanical difficulty, but these Apache helicopters have been aggressively patrolling the Strait of Hormuz looking for Iranian small boats. This comes in a part of a very high tension, and it has gone back down again in the last few days.
6: ABC Chief Global Affairs Correspondent Martha Raddatz. President Trump says he thinks a peace deal is close in Iran. Today is Election Day in a handful of states. Lots of attention on the main Democratic Senate race, where Graham Plattner, who's been in the headlines recently, hopes to unseat Susan Collins in November. In California, reality star Spencer Pratt will not compete against Los Angeles Mayor incumbent Karen Bass this fall. This is ABC News.
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2: Well, after a strong rebound to begin the day, markets have now completely reversed course and are selling off. Oil prices pulling back also after President Trump said that a deal with Iran was only days away. Right now, the Dow is down about 0.6% or 289 points lower. S&P 500 down 1.1% or 83 points lower. NASDAQ selling off nearly 2% or 495 points. Russ 2000 is up about 0.3%. 10-year Treasury yield is flat at 4.55%. And oil down nearly 4%, trading right around $87 a barrel. The National Association of Realtors said sales of existing homes rose 3.2% in May over the previous month to a seasonally adjusted rate, annual rate of $4.17 million, the biggest increase since December. Meanwhile, shares in U.S. drug maker Nuvalent are surging 39% after U.K. biopharmaceutical company GSK announced a $10.6 billion agreement to acquire the Boston-based cancer drug developer.

0: anything quite like.
1: Well, Harry, Henry Ford probably did something like it.
0: Yeah.
1: But of course, go ahead.
0: But that, I guess that's the point, is we do have to go back pretty far to see programs like this. And I kind of doubt this is the last one. Right, we've seen it, I guess, a little bit from like TSMC, who has been sponsoring these types of job training programs. But those aren't, you know, these are skill sets that presumably you can use elsewhere. Whereas, you know, building semiconductors was pretty specified. This is, hey, we're going to train you to be an HVAC technician. I've never heard of a technology company doing that. This is pretty new ground that we are breaking right now. It's going to be very expensive, and we will see. Where my guess is it leaves us oversupplied with a whole bunch of things, probably not HVAC technicians, but a whole bunch of things related to AI. But yeah, the boom continues for the time being. Not in stocks, though. NASDAQ closing the show down 500, nearly 20 points, or close to 2%. We'll have a full market recap for you tomorrow, in addition to May inflation data coming out tomorrow morning. Have a great rest of your day, folks.
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3: A Fox News host called him a self-made star who started out at the very bottom. 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
10: From ABC News, I'm Wayne Cabot. Maine is the main focus today in primary elections that could reshape the Senate. Voters there will decide if they can overlook recent revelations about frontrunner Graham Plattner. ABC News political director Avery Harper says voters are also deciding on competitive races across America.
11: In South Carolina, Republican Congresswoman Nancy Mace is seeking her party's nomination for governor in a competitive primary. And out west, Nevada Governor Joe Lombardo is running for re-election in a race that is expected to draw lots of attention in November.
10: A U.S. Army helicopter has gone down near the Strait of Hormuz. Unknown what brought it down, ABC's Martha Raddatz reports two crew members were saved by a drone boat.
12: The rescue was carried out by Navy and Air Force assets from what is called Task Force 59, the Navy's first ever drone task force. An unmanned Navy surface vessel, a drone boat, was sent to pick up the downed crew. The crew was able to climb aboard the boat, which then delivered them to shore. All of this happened within 2 hours of the helicopter going down.
10: Martha Raddatz from Jerusalem. The House Oversight Committee is hearing more today about Jeffrey Epstein and how he operated. The witness is Epstein's executive assistant for 18 years. Her name, Leslie Groff, appears in the Epstein files more than 150,000 times.
13: Groff scheduled Epstein's frequent encounters with celebrities, scientists, and politicians, booked travel for women, and according to federal prosecutors, numerous Epstein victims said Groff was responsible for scheduling massages during which they were sexually abused. Groff has denied any knowledge of Epstein's crimes or any participation in them.
10: ABC News chief investigative correspondent Aaron Katersky. Nick Reiner, son of Rob Reiner, is seeking money from a trust fund that his parents established. He says he needs that money for his defense against charges that he killed his parents. You're listening to ABC News.
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16: 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Mainers flocking to polling places across the state today to determine who will be on the ballot this November. At Portland's Merrill Auditorium this morning, voter Sandra Braden told us she had concerns about the controversy surrounding Democratic U.S. Senate candidate Graham Platner.
17: I think they were terrible, that he did some terrible things that are really awful, and I would not want to be married to him. However, I think he would make an excellent senator, and I'm happy to vote for him.
16: Platner is the party's presumptive nominee after Governor Jana Mills suspended her campaign weeks ago but remains on the ballot. David Costello, who hasn't campaigned aggressively, is also on the ballot. Meanwhile, candidates for governor are making one final push to get voters to rank them number one on their ballots. Democratic candidate Nirav Shah cast his own ballot this morning at the Brunswick Recreation Center. He'll finish out the night with a celebration at Wild Oats in Brunswick at 7 o'clock. Among the Republican candidates, Jonathan Bush will have a full schedule today, finishing the night with a celebration at the Saltwater Grill in South Portland at 8 o'clock. Polls in Maine are open until 8 o'clock tonight. One person is dead after a crash in the Penobscot County town of Eddington Monday afternoon. Deputies say a van crossed the roadway on Route 9 and hit a work vehicle that was illegally parked in the breakdown lane head-on. The driver of the van was pronounced dead at the scene, while the driver of the work vehicle was taken to a hospital in Bangor with injuries. The cause of the crash is still under investigation. Mainers insured under Mending Health will no longer be covered after January 1st of next year.
18: According to the Portland Press Herald, Mending Health, formerly known as Tower Health, told the Maine Bureau of Insurance it will be ending services. Mending Health's 1,100 members will keep their plans through the end of their existing plan year. The Bureau says Mainers who obtain Mending Health coverage through the state's healthcare marketplace can select a new health insurance company during open enrollment in November. I'm John Guzman, News Radio WGAN.
16: And utility regulators will be holding a public hearing tonight in South Portland on Central Maine Power's proposed distribution rate increase. CMP says the additional revenue would fund grid upgrades, reduce future storm-related costs, and support the state's clean energy goals. If approved, that would add about $18 a month to the average residential electric bill. That hearing begins at 5 o'clock at the South Portland Community Center. And now your latest forecast from AccuWeather's Andy Robb.
19: For this afternoon, mostly sunny, a high 85. Cloudy tonight, low 59. Tomorrow, partly sunny, a shower late in the afternoon, with a high Wednesday, 82.
16: It's 78 and sunny in Portland. Next high tide at Portland Harbor is 6:31 tonight. I'm Frankie Azzarata, News Radio WGAN.
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32: Grace! Hello, everyone, and welcome back to the Grace Curley Show. It is Tuesday, June 9th. Big NBA game last night. The Knicks lost. A lot of people were saying the Knicks in four. Not so much. President Trump was in the building at MSG, and now there is some conjecture that President Trump's presence was the reason that the Knicks lost.
33: If they lose tonight, I'm looking right at him. Now I'm saying it. This is just me. I'm blaming him. I'm blaming the President of the United States.
32: I wonder if he gets blamed for the riots, too. Because there were some riots in Bryant Park afterwards. Pepper spray was deployed. Riot gear. The cops were out there. People were brawling. Chaos ensued.
34: Everybody's always blaming me for everything.
32: And I just want to clarify that the Knicks could have won, and I think maybe the same thing would have happened. A lot of these sports fanatics, it doesn't matter. Win or lose, they want to set something on fire, or they want to punch somebody in the face. I don't really get it. I'm not going to pretend to. But yeah, Trump's in the building last night. And what was really amazing about it is Stephen A. Smith. I've heard people argue before that there's like a sports curse with Trump, where if he supports a team, then that team, if he's present for the game, that team's going to lose. And then I kind of feel like it's different, though. I feel like when he gets booed somewhere, then the fans that are booing him, their team's going to lose. That's how I see it. So when they were booing Trump last night during the national anthem, I was like, good luck, guys. Doesn't work. It's the same thing, Taylor, with like a tennis star or, you know, one of these athletes. They come out, or a skier. They make a big statement about Trump, and then their career kind of goes kaput. Then everything falls apart. It's like you're better off just staying. But Stephen A. Smith's reasoning.
33: Stay off the weed!
32: Was a real new one for me. Stephen A. Smith was trying to argue that, like, Trump was creating too much chaos and was throwing the team off their game, was ruining the vibes by being there. And I saw a few people pointing this out in response to him, but I think it's worth mentioning. These are professional athletes. They get paid tons and tons and tons of money.
35: The vibes right now are incredible.
32: To do this job. It's their dream. They've been trying to do it their whole lives. They're finally there. They're at the pinnacle. The Knicks haven't won diddly squat in a very long time. If you think that this team is so mentally fragile that having the president there is going to be enough for them to blow it, then maybe they shouldn't be winning. Like, maybe if your mental fortitude can't handle having to go through an extra set of screeners to make sure that, and I have to imagine that the screening at these things, that the security at these things is pretty top-notch anyway, but I know they had to amp it up a little bit for the president. He has been shot at quite a few times. But if doing that, if going through a metal detector a couple times is going to be enough to take you from a winning team to a losing team, then you're not the team I thought you were. you never really had it. And so all this stuff is ridiculous. Trump did respond, by the way. This is Trump Cut 4.
0: Mr. President, ESPN commentator Stephen A. Smith, who was talking about running for president, said he would blame you if the Knicks lost the game. How do you respond to that?
1: I think he's a nice guy. But you need a certain aptitude to run for president. You need a high IQ. I'm not sure that Stephen has that. I don't think he does, actually.
32: But one of the crazier things was Adam Silver, the NBA commissioner, before the game, was talking about how happy he was that Trump was coming. He actually thought it was a nice moment to show the country a little bit of unity and that, you know, we can all bond over sports. That really was, you know, sports used to be about that. Sports used to be about people putting their politics aside, putting their slogans aside, putting their lawn signs aside for the night, for the day, whatever, and enjoying a sport, enjoying the game. And I was very impressed with Silver. I should mention, though, because this is just audio, I watched the clip. The guys, and I really do like these guys. I like Shaquille O'Neal. I like Charles Barkley.
2: Charles Barkley was squirming.
32: They were all squirming. They were all uncomfortable, Taylor. That's exactly what I was going to say. They all looked like they just wanted this part of the conversation to be over. And Silver was kind of looking at some of the guys there, because there are a lot of, I would assume most of them, I think, are ex-players, and being like, right? Like, you guys remember when Trump was here? They were giving him not a nod, not an acknowledgement. They wanted to stay out of this conversation so badly. Take a listen to Cut 1.
3: I found out because Jim Dolan invited him to the game, and he said yes, and he's welcome to be here. I think that what makes sports so special, especially when there's so much that divides people, is it's something that we have in common, and we should look for those things that we have in common and build off that. And I'll also say about President Trump, you know, I've been with the league for a long time. I ran NBA Entertainment years ago. He did an I Love Kids game spot with us. He was a fixture at NBA at Madison Square Garden. You guys remember, well, all of you, when you played here, not Draymond, but back in the old days, he had courtside seats. He was here all the time. He was at drafts, so he's a genuine Knicks fan. And so, yes, there's some inconvenience to the fans here, but one looking around this arena, it's packed. So people listen. They came early. They got through whatever extra security, which is necessary. So, as I said, I think we should be using sports to create more of a sense of community with people, not less.
32: Yeah, well, that was the NBA commissioner. But the real arbiter of who is a genuine Knicks fan and who is not is Hakeem Jeffries, okay? So, sure, Adam Silver says, you guys remember when he was here, he used to be courtside all the time. CNN was even running some clips of him last night, which I thought was pretty funny from the 90s. But Hakeem Jeffries is really the person who gets to tell us who is a genuine Knicks fan. This was him yesterday talking to reporters. This is Cut 5.
4: So I've had a few things to say about Donald Trump going to the Knicks game. And, you know, at this point, it's game day. And I think Knicks fans just want to enjoy game 3, the first home game that we've had in 27 years. But it also is not clear to me that Donald Trump is a big Knicks fan. I mean, does this guy even know the difference between Karl Rove and Karl Anthony Towns? I don't think so. He's just injecting himself into the NBA Finals because he always has to bring the MAGA circus into town.
32: Well, what about Mom Donnie? Didn't he go? No one has a problem with Mom Donnie going. And you could say, yeah, he's the mayor of New York City. Well, Trump's the president of the United States. So what's... Why is one okay and one's not? Is Hakeem Jeffries going to accuse Mom Donnie of not being a true Knicks fan? Or is he going to question his credentials as far as being a Knicks fan? I'm sure Trump would beat him on that one. And by the way, that Karl Rove line, Taylor, we know this from covering these politicians and also from being theater kids. You can hear, well, sometimes you hear a line and you go, oh, you practiced that a couple times. And it's making me cringe a little bit. I think Hakeem was standing in front of the mirror, being like, and then I'm going to say, does he even know the difference? It was like the cadence of it was very rehearsed.
2: Most definitely. And, absolutely.
32: Yeah.
2: First of all, he could have named any Carl, but he chose Karl Rove because it had the same K spelling. So
32: he's not that
2: just,
32: quick.
2: No, you don't just come up with that in the moment.
32: No, no, I don't think Hakeem comes up with much in the moment in general. But yeah, so then they lost and everyone was big mad. I don't care. I really don't. Good luck to them. I want the Knicks to win because I always like the team that's, you know, been going the longest without anything to win. But I don't care. You guys are going to cry because Trump was there. Let's actually have the Stephen A. Smith because I thought this was really pathetic. This is cut three. This is Stephen A. Smith saying, I told you so.
5: I don't want to talk about it. I told y'all Trump would mess everything up. It's his fault. It's his fault. Yeah. Jalen Brunson then passed the ball. He shot twice as much as everybody else. OG Anunoby had 28 points and 13 shots. Jalen Brunson had 32 points and 25 shots. It was like he was trying to win MVP. It's not how they played the first two games. But it's all about Trump. Trump ruined this. President Donald Trump showed up here and disrupted the vibe.
32: Do you think he's playing with us? Do you think he's in on the joke a little bit?
2: No.
32: You think he's serious? Because he said stuff before, I'm like, oh, Stephen A. Smith kind of gets it. He knows what he's talking about a little bit. He's got a little bit of common sense. That is so...
2: When it comes down to it, he's a sports guy, and he's all about the ethos, the whole aura, everything that goes on inside of an arena. He said, you know, football stadium is fine. It's not so concentrated. But inside of Madison Square Garden, you know, it looks big, but it's a finite space. And when all the attention is on one person, with all the security, with all the details that goes into that, with all the congestion around the garden, it builds up that tension, and you can just feel it in there. Whether he's valid for saying that is another thing, but that's his opinion. I think he's absolutely serious about it.
32: If that team was that rattled by the president being there, then they're not ready for the big times. You guys aren't ready. This is the big leagues. You got to deal with it. The spectators, unless Trump was jumping into the middle of the court, which, by the way, Spike Lee... dangerously close to just jumping on the court. He was screaming at the refs. Is he considered a distraction?
2: Oh, he was on the court from what I saw.
32: Yeah.
2: Thank you, Dave Portnoy.
32: Does anyone have a criticism for him? What about Stephen A. Smith? Do we want to talk about that? Because I would say that the crazy Knicks fan who's screaming at the refs and getting on the court with the players deserves a little bit more attention following this loss than Donald Trump. Who didn't seem to be all that impressed with the game. I thought it was a good game, but he was shutting his eyes a little bit there. You know, so I don't think that Trump was causing, yes, is there a little bit more hoopla beforehand? But everyone got in there. Everyone needs to toughen up.
2: It's not like he was the only celebrity either.
32: No.
2: Larry David was there. Who else? Ben Stiller.
32: Taylor Swift was at one of the Knicks games.
2: Really?
32: Not in this series. In the last series when they were playing... I don't even know who they were playing, but she went to the away game with Travis Kelce. So the series following this one. And I would say that she's got the same world of security as Donald Trump. Like, she's walking around with major security. They are making sure that place is very safe for her before she enters any sort of stadium. And I don't remember anyone complaining about that. This is...
2: Ma'am Donnie was there.
32: Exactly. It's ridiculous. It's just so stupid. Okay, so I also wanted to mention today, though, really big day for two reasons. We've got Southern Poverty Law Center and the heads of that organization testifying today on Capitol Hill. We also, of course, this is a big day for my Mainers. If you're in Maine and you want to call in, you want to give us the vibe of what's going on here, because we need to hear from you. Graham Plattner's former political director actually came out against him in a piece in the Washington Post. She's urging the people of Maine to make a different choice. She was the political director for the Nazi tattoo guy, and the red line for her was when she saw the Reddit P Hustle posts about blaming sexual assault victims. That's when she said, I'm out of here. No, thank you. And since then, she's been watching this all unfold, and she wrote a piece in the Washington Post, and she was telling people in Maine, this is not a good guy. 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Whether or not they do that remains to be seen. I kind of doubt it. We'll be right back. We'll take your calls. 844-500-4242. 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
11: Welcome back, everyone. Trump yesterday, not only did he comment on the Stephen A. Smith, he also said in regards to Iran, we are very close to having a very, very good, strong, powerful deal. If we go and bomb, which we can do very easily if we want, and we spend another 2 or 3 weeks bombing, they'll have nothing left whatsoever. But you won't have the strait open for months. If we do the bombing, a lot of people are going to be killed. So that's his reasoning as of right now, as to why he keeps giving Iran more and more time and seems to be being harder on Israel for defending themselves against Hezbollah, and potentially messing up this deal that is supposedly going to come together any day now. But one thing I was thinking of today, Taylor, is remember, and I don't have all the details perfectly, but remember Operation Midnight Hammer? Before then, there were some leaks that there was like contentious talks between Bibi and Trump, or, you know, that we weren't getting along with Israel. And then they dropped this. Maybe I'm just playing too much. Oh, it's four-dimensional chess, that kind of thing. But I am wondering if this build of like Trump and Bibi, because we keep getting leaks about these conversations they're having and that they're really not getting along, and that Trump's saying, you know, you'd be in prison without me. And it just doesn't sound like Trump, or it doesn't really fit with how he's treated Israel in the past and kind of this relationship. And I'm wondering if this is all softening the soil for something. Like if, and I've said this for many weeks now, so I could absolutely be wrong. Maybe this is just the thing I hope is going to happen.

0: But Trump's getting the runaround from Iran, right? He 100% is. But he also knows he is. Like, I just don't believe that with what we know about Trump, that he doesn't know he's getting suckered into something when he is. And so I just have a feeling something else is happening, that they're planning something. And that we're not privy
1: to. So how do you frame BB not denying that Trump said those things when he was on the phone with him?
0: I'm wondering if he's in on it. I'm wondering if he's like, we can set up this idea that things are bad between us, kind of throw people off the scent. I know that sounds kind of crazy. Maybe I'm grasping at straws.
1: Oh, so this is for Iran's benefit, so they think that the U.S. and Israel are at odds with each other?
0: That the relationship
1: is tense. That gives us a more favorable position? How?
0: Or that, not that it gives us a more favorable position, but that it just keeps them, they are not thinking that anything imminent is going to happen. They kind of start to relax. Do you get what I'm saying? They kind of relax a bit, and they think they're in the clear. Like, oh, we got Trump. Now he's fighting with Israel. We've totally got him. He's buying everything we're selling. He's going to give us time. We'll have till the midterms. And then, boom, something happens. I don't know. And that could, maybe people, if that's really stupid, people can just text in and be like, you're an idiot. Maybe that's stupid. But that is what happened with Operation Midnight Hammer. There was a lot of reports that there was big tension. And then one day you woke up, I think it was a Saturday, you woke up and you found out that they went in the cover of darkness and just started bombing. So that's part of where my mind goes. But it remains to be seen. Otherwise, though, if this is just what it looks like, I'm very disappointed in the way that we're handling this. It's very Obama-Biden-esque, and I'm not happy with it. So I'll give you those two things. If there's something else afoot, if there's something else at play, I could see it. If this is what it looks like to me, then I'm bumming out. I'm really not happy with the way this has panned out so far. Now, I do want to do the poll question, but I think I've kind of cut it close here. So I'm going to hold off on the poll question. It has to do with the World Cup, though. I don't know if people have seen this. The World Cup.
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0: Ugh, I know. People must be like, stop already. I'm not going to try to explain the World Cup, though, because I really don't get that. What I will tell you is that Governor Maura Healey has signed a law that is going to allow bars to stay open until 3 a.m. during the World Cup. And my question for you, which you can vote in at GraceCurlyShow.com, is, do you think this is a good idea? How do you see this keeping the bars open until 3 a.m.? We'll talk about it when we come back.
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4: This is a Bloomberg Money Minute. Klarna is acting a lot more like a bank. The Swedish buy now, pay later lender just launched a high-yield savings account here in the U.S. with an annual percentage rate that starts at a pretty solid 3.28%. Now, the aim is to allow customers to use Klarna for spending and for them to earn interest by socking away their savings with the company. Wall Street losing a lot of earlier gains, now solidly lower. Big sell-off on weakness in the tech sector, especially chip makers. Despite OpenAI becoming the third major AI company after SpaceX and Anthropic to file paperwork to begin selling stock to the public this year. Right now, the Dow's down 0.2%. The tech-heavy NASDAQ down 600 points, 2.3% lower. The S&P down 1.3%. And with hopes that the U.S. may be closer to nailing down a peace deal with Iran, oil is below $87 a barrel. And shares of the ski resort operator Vail Resorts down 5%. They say there's just not enough snow. Tom Busby, Bloomberg Radio.
5: ABC News, I'm Wayne Cabot. Jeffrey Epstein's executive assistant ignored reporters as she arrived today for a congressional hearing on what she knew. Leslie Groff was an assistant for 18 years. Oversight Chairman James Comer says she has information very valuable to the investigation. Her name appears more than 150,000 times in the Epstein files.
6: Through her attorneys, Groff has denied any knowledge of or participation in Epstein's crimes. The House Oversight Committee also plans to interview Bill Gates later this week.
5: ABC's Peter Haralambos. We will know after today's voting if people in Maine can overcome concerns about Democratic Senate candidate Graham Plattner.
7: The New York Times reported several former girlfriends described what they called unsettling behavior. Plattner has strongly denied any violence.
5: ABC's Avery Harper. Realtors are getting busy again. Previously occupied homes are selling at their fastest pace since December. This is ABC News.
8: 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It's primary day here in Maine, with voters selecting candidates who will run in races for U.S. Senate, Maine governor, and the state's second congressional district. At Merrill Auditorium in Portland this morning, Kate Putnam told us she voted for Secretary of State Shana Bellows for governor.
9: I just like what she has to say, like the way she says it. I think her plan was to reach out to 1,000 people a week and talk to them, and I love that.
8: And Dr. Nirav Shah is among the five Democrats running in the primary for governor.
10: People are paying more and getting less. They are doing everything right and still not making ends meet.
8: Recent polling shows Shah and Troy Jackson tied for the lead in the Democratic primary for governor, followed by Shana Bellows, Hannah Pingree, and Angus King III. Polling among Republican candidates shows Bobby Charles with a big lead, followed by a surging Jonathan Bush. And a couple in Lewiston is getting $40,000 from the city to cover damage after a water main break in March destroyed their basement. City Administrator Brian Kainrath says it's the least they can do after the break sent 5 feet of water into their basement.
11: I'm glad we were able to find some funding to make this happen. It may have took a couple weeks longer than we would have liked, but we appreciate everyone's patience.
8: According to CBS 13, the city council approved a payment to the family using money from a special fund tied to the New England Clean Energy Connect converter station. And now your latest forecast from AccuWeather's Andy Robb.
12: For this afternoon, mostly sunny, a high 85. Cloudy tonight, low 59. Tomorrow, partly sunny, a shower late in the afternoon, with a high Wednesday, 82.
8: It's 81 and sunny in Sanford. Next high tide at Portland Harbor is 6:31 tonight. 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
0: Welcome back, everyone, to the Grace Curley Show, and thank you for joining us today. 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Taylor, this is one of these topics you're supposed to care about. You're going to be hearing about it a lot over the next couple of weeks, the World Cup. And here in Massachusetts, I saw today that Maura Healey made a decision. And that decision is that she signed a new law allowing cities and towns to opt into extended bar hours and create designated outdoor drinking districts through July 31st, 2026. Massachusetts bars can now stay open until 3 a.m. during the 2026 World Cup. And that brings us to our poll question.
1: Today's poll question, which you can vote in at gracecurlyshow.com, is how do you view Governor Maura Healey's decision allowing bars to remain open until 3 a.m. during the 2026 World Cup? Less than favorable, somewhat favorable, or very favorable?
0: I hate to sound like a square.
1: Oh, boy.
0: I do. I hate to sound like a square, but I don't know. I'm coming off of this Knicks game, looking at all the riots. I just think these things can get really out of hand quickly. I'm going to say less than favorably. I don't know if this is going to be a good
14: one. Get off my lawn.
0: I know, I sound like an old lady. I sound like a grumpy old man. That's what I sound like. And you know what, Taylor? This is one of these poll questions. I am open to being persuaded in another direction. So if anyone wants to call in and persuade me, 844-500.
1: I'm not persuading you. I'm with you. Of course, you already recognize that you're part of the grumpy old man vote. So that's where I fall, typically.
0: It's just like, you know that expression, nothing good happens after 2 a.m.? Or maybe it's nothing good happens after midnight.
1: After midnight.
0: I'm more a Healy. I bumped it up. My mom used to say 2 a.m. I think she used to give us a little
1: more. Oh, Mama Curly used to go out until 2, eh?
0: Party girl. But yeah, I just, 3 a.m., it's like, oh my gosh, what are we doing? If you're out till 3 a.m., I just think the decisions you're making after that probably aren't that good either. And then we're putting other people in jeopardy. I worry about drunk driving. You know how I am about that, Taylor. I'm a hard, like, that stuff I have no patience for. So I worry that you're out till 3, crazy people on the road, not a fan.
1: So I live in the New Bedford area, and there's a large, heavy, vast immigrant population spreading across many different countries, and many of them are huge soccer fans. And this is the only sport, and this is the only event, not the Super Bowl, not the World Series, not the NBA Finals, nothing, closes down streets like the World Cup does. They all empty out the bars and they close down the streets without permits or anything like that. So traffic is obstructed. So I'm vehemently against this. But 81% say less than favorable of this plan.
0: What you just said, it kind of makes me think, because like the Super Bowl, right, especially in Massachusetts, we've had so many Super Bowls where the Patriots have been in it and so many where they've won. Did they ever do this for a Super Bowl? Did they ever say, well, you can stay out until the bars are, maybe they have. I don't remember it. Anyone saying the bars will be open till 3 a.m. because Tom Brady rules.
1: I've never heard that.
0: So,
1: but maybe it's getting highlighted because the World Cup is here?
0: Yeah. I don't know. What do people think about this? I think it's a bad idea.
1: Oh, definitely a bad idea.
0: I also just think that, like,
1: why are we giving people an extra hour to drink in public? What about that says good idea?
0: I need Healy to explain this to me with munchkins. I need her to come out and say, these are the glazed munchkins. These are the people that are going to be out till 12. And then here are the other munchkins. They're going to go home at 2 a.m. She needs to walk this back and explain it to me. But yeah, it says Governor Healy signed a new law allowing cities and towns to opt into extended bar hours and create designated outdoor drinking districts through July 31st, 2026. The other part of it, Taylor, is that remember with COVID, it was like the North End they were getting kind of punished they were being held to higher standards for outdoor dining. They had to jump through more hoops. This just feels as though we are making this exception and we haven't made it at any other point, and therefore I don't like it. And also, in New York, the bars were open really, really late. But a lot of people in New York are walking around. A lot of people in Massachusetts are driving places. They're driving to these bars. They're setting up shop. And then at 3 a.m., you'd hope people are calling Ubers, but that's not always the case. Maybe I'd feel differently about it if I was like a huge World Cup fan. I'd be like, yeah, let it rip. But I don't know. It seems a little stupid to me. And the thing the part of it I really don't like, Taylor, is there's always this attempt, and both sides do it, but I notice it way more with Democrats. And like we just saw with Hakeem Jeffries, there's always this attempt to use sports as a way to connect with like the common person. And so it's Healy's using this in the same way she uses Dunkin' Donuts. It's her way of being like, I get it. I'm one of you. I like sports and I like munchkins. And it just feels very inauthentic to me. It feels like something that then they'll tell us how excited they are and they make bets with each other. Oh, I'm making bets with this mayor that if they lose, it's like, just please, just do something productive. All this stuff means nothing to me.
1: Actually, please don't do anything productive, because your version of productive and my version are two very different things, Governor Healy.
0: Just stay where you are, sit down, eat your munchkins, and shut up. All right, so now we have another story today, and that has to do with the Southern Poverty Law Center. Now, for people who have forgotten, I just want to give you a quick refresher. on what is happening here. So the Southern Poverty Law Center, the organization, was indicted by the DOJ in April. This was a huge story in April. We talked about it a lot because they were indicted on charges including wire fraud, bank fraud, and money laundering conspiracy. Now, you could read that, and it kind of buries the most important part, I think, of the story, which is they were paying millions to informants to infiltrate groups like the KKK and other extreme hate groups. And the logic behind it was, we need to infiltrate these groups and we need to fund this kind of hate so that we can defeat this hate. We need to pay people to stoke racial division so we can fundraise off of that division and let people know that that division is alive and well in the country and is the greatest threat to our livelihood and our democracy. Like, remember during COVID, it was like, the other thing that's really contagious is racism. Racism is a public health crisis. This is the same thing. Like, you think the public health crisis is diminishing, so you have to amp up the numbers. And so it's like, okay, well, we don't have a lot of examples of these hate crimes, at least the ones that are going to work for our narrative, at least the ones that are going to work for the left. We might have instances of hate crimes against Jews. That's not so much what we want. We want the hate crimes against black people, or we want the hate crimes that are going to help the Democrats fundraise. And so what do they have to do? They start looking around. They're not seeing enough of it. They're like, we will pay people to join these groups and give them a resurgence of hate, amp them up a little bit, give them a boost. And so they were funding all these groups that they purport to hate, that they purport to want to wipe off the face of the planet. We want to get rid of the KKK. We want to get rid of these disgusting groups. And instead, what they're actually doing is they're pumping money into them. So it's really a crazy story. And there's been a couple of moments from this that are worth playing, but I wanted to start with the president, Brian Fair. He was being asked by Congressman Issa about this hate list that they created. Because while they were funding groups like the KKK via their informants, and when they were caught on this, Taylor, they acted like it was a normal thing. That all sorts of organizations, all sorts of nonprofits or charitable organizations have informants that they pay to infiltrate groups. And I was thinking to myself, that's a new one on me. I've never heard of, what would that be like? I'm trying to think of what it would be like if we flipped the parties around. It would be like conservatives funding a group. I don't even know what the group would be. And then they try to fundraise off of it. And so when this was happening, it came out that they also had a hate list that they were fighting against. While they're funding groups like the KKK, they also want you to know that there's a group of people that they consider hateful that they think are disseminating hate. One of the people on that list was Charlie Kirk. So Congressman Issa was asking the Southern Poverty Law Center President Brian Fair if he stands by that. This is Cut 9.
14: Your organization has labeled Dr. King and Charlie Kirk. Regret that? Will you recant it, or are you going to double down and say that these people, including Charlie Kirk, in fact somehow deserve to be on your hate list for their constantly talking about bringing people together, talking about the teachings of the Bible and the like?
15: Congressman Issa, as I said in my statement.
14: Now wait a second. No. I heard your statement. Well, I only want an answer to your question in the 11 seconds left. Well, are you going to recant, yes or no? And if you're not going to, please don't tell me it's because now you're under charges. Your organization did it as much as 16 years ago. Will you take back any part of that, or is your hate list stand as your position of your organization as it's head today?
15: The SPLC will continue to expose hate and extremism.
14: Okay, we'll take that as the list stands.
0: Oh, I know what it would be like. It would be like if the Heritage Foundation, or one of these groups that gets a lot of heat from Democrats, and that's, you know, MAGA Central, it would be like if a conservative think tank was funding Antifa, was sending people into Antifa and giving them millions of dollars to boost up Antifa, let's say in Seattle, to burn down the city. And then it came out and we all said, well, we were just trying to understand what Antifa's like. We were just sending people in as informants. And then you might look at one of those groups and go, what do you think you are, the FBI? Why are you sending informants? That was the first question. Why do you think it's appropriate to be sending in informants? But also, how ironic is it that they're sending millions of dollars to the KKK, and then they have the audacity, these groups, to look you in the face and say, Charlie Kirk, the father of two, who was slaughtered in front of the entire world for having the audacity to have conversations with people who disagreed with him, to indulge crazy liberals and to explain to them the areas in which they were wrong. He was murdered in broad daylight, and he's the hateful one. And they still stand, they still think he's the hateful one. But you know who can explain all of this a lot better than I can? And she did. That would be Dr. Alveda King, who was explaining why the SPLC is operating from both sides. This is cut 10.
16: And they won $25 million.
17: So do you pay the same people to do the bomb and then go and comfort the people from being bombed? You pay the same people to do both jobs? That's kind of fraud to me. That's weird and chaotic and confusing.
16: Well, Dr. King, I don't think there's any allegation that anybody who was working with the Southern Poverty Law Center bombed anyone. Do you have information to that effect?
17: Because I don't personally, but outside agitators did bomb our house in 63 and then ran back and took off the Ku Klux Klan sheets and put on police things and ran up in the yard.
16: Well, that's
17: the same people. It was crazy.
16: I'm with you, and that's a statement about the racism of that police force working with the Ku Klux Klan.
17: Hey, y'all pay both of them to do the double jobs. SPLC does. Really. You hire them to do the bombing, then
16: you're
17: hire
16: asserting
17: them to
16: a lot of
17: the
16: things
17: bombing. That's weird.
16: Dr. King, you're asserting a lot of things under oath, and you haven't brought the evidence with you. So
17: I'll get some for you.
16: Okay, please. Bring us the evidence, and I'll yield back to you, Mr. Church.
17: I'll get some for back. You.
0: The evidence. Why doesn't he read the indictment? Between 2014 and 2023, the SPLC secretly funneled more than $3 million in donated funds to individuals who were associated with various violent extremist groups, including the KKK, Aryan Nations, and National Socialist Parties of America. That's the indictment from the DOJ. Did he not read the press conference? Did he not read that statement they released? The objective of the scheme was to obtain money via donations through materially false representations and omissions about what the donated funds would be used for. In order to covertly pay the individuals, the SPLC opened bank accounts connected to a series of fictitious entities. The covert nature of the accounts allowed the SPLC to disguise the true nature, source, ownership, and control of the fraudulently obtained donated money the SPLC paid the individuals. Does Raskin not have access to this? Because I have it, and I just have a computer. And I'm going to assume he has like 30 staffers who are making bank, who all they'd have to do is Google this for him and print it out. This stuff is not hard to find. And it's not like it hasn't been out for months. They posted this late April. And now he's questioning Dr. King as if she's making this up on the fly. Can I have cut 11, please? This was her opening statement. We're just going to take like 30 seconds of it.
17: I am troubled by the conduct and messaging of organizations that claim to fight hatred while profiteering from division. Recent allegations reportedly contained in a federal superseding indictment raise serious questions about the Southern Poverty Law Center's activities. Individuals associated with organizations the SPLC itself labeled as extremists or hate groups alleged. Hundreds of thousands, and in some cases more than $1 million to sources connected to white supremacist and Ku Klux Klan organizations. Those allegations deserve careful examination. They reveal a troubling contradiction. Americans who faithfully donate their hard-earned money, many of them senior citizens like me, who sincerely want to combat racism and hatred, deserve transparency and accountability.
0: Can you pause it there, Taylor? I'm glad she brought up the people who donate their hard-earned money and then it's used to fund the KKK, because one of those people is George Clooney and his wife, who he never fights with, Amal Clooney. They donated a hefty chunk of change to the SPLC. Curious if he's upset with them. Is he going to write an op-ed in the New York Times about this? Is he going to say anything about this hearing? Because he got screwed over, unless, of course, he wants to fund the KKK, which I don't know why that would be. But maybe that's the relevant question here. We'll be right back. We'll play more from Dr. King on the other side.
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0: Welcome back. I'm looking at the times of these World Cup games because some people are saying that's the reason for the extension. The games are played across the U.S., Mexico, and Canada. Eastern time kickoff slots primarily range between 12 p.m., 3 p.m., 6 p.m., and 9 p.m. with occasional late night slots. All right, so on the occasional late night slot, you know, maybe you got to take the party back to your house or something.
1: The games are taking place at Gillette, right?
0: Well, these are games that are taking place all over the... I'm not sure about the actual Gillette game. I think this is just for people who are watching on TV.
1: Oh, like, I'm informed that they're renaming Gillette to Boston Stadium for these games.
0: Oh, for the... Really?
1: Yes.
0: Why?
1: So they can say it's taking place in Boston? I don't know.
0: Oh, God. This is all so stupid.
1: Yeah, soccer's dumb.
0: I'm happy for people. Like, if this is your thing, what do I always say, Taylor? I'm not gonna...
1: You're not gonna make me say it.
0: Yeah, I'm not gonna yuck anybody's yums, and there's a lot of soccer fans Gross. Out there, but I don't think we need to be bending ourselves into pretzels so that people can get smashed late into the early hours of the morning.
1: That's what the game's for, you morons.
0: Yeah, do that on your own time. We don't need to... Now we're making laws about it? You know who would hate this is Howie. He didn't even like when they were making the laws about the to-go containers of alcohol. This is going to send him through the roof. Someone let him know. We'll be right back. We're going to talk Plattner when we come back. Don't go anywhere.
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10: From ABC News, I'm Wayne Cabot. Just now, President Trump said the U.S. must respond, saying that Iran, he's been told by the military, Iran is responsible for the downing of U.S. Apache helicopter near the Strait of Hormuz today. Jeep recalling more than a million vehicles because they could catch fire.
11: 1.3 million Jeep Wranglers are now under recall, with Jeep urging owners to park outside and away from structures because the trucks might catch fire. It's all been tied to the electrical wiring around the hydraulic power steering, which could overheat. Jeep says it's even a risk if the car is off and in park. Parent company Stellantis says it's been tied to more than 70 fires and one injury. The recall also applies to the Gladiator, the pickup truck version of the Wrangler. Mike DeBusky, ABC News.
10: There are primary elections happening in four states across the country today, but a lot of the focus is on Maine. That's where the Senate race featuring Graham Plattner has garnered a lot of attention.
12: That is going to decide who will face off with incumbent Republican Senator Susan Collins in one of the most watched races this cycle. The race comes as Democratic candidate Graham Plattner faces renewed questions after the New York Times reported several former girlfriends described what they called unsettling behavior. Plattner has strongly denied any violence.
10: Nick Reiner, son of Rob Reiner, is seeking funds from a trust that his parents established for him. He says he needs that money because he needs to defend himself from charges that he killed his parents. The House Oversight Committee today hearing more about Jeffrey Epstein and how he operated. The witness worked for him for more than 18 years. Leslie Groff, executive assistant, her name appears in the Epstein file, returns more than 150,000 times. You're listening to ABC News.
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26: 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Mainers casting their ballots in today's primaries, including the closely watched U.S. Senate race and the race for Maine governor. We caught up with voter Katie McNally in Portland this morning, who told us why she's supporting Democratic candidate for governor Troy Jackson.
27: I really think he has a long history of supporting workers' rights and women's rights and a lot of other causes that are important to me.
26: Meanwhile, there's lots of speculation on how Maine Democratic U.S. Senate candidate Graham Plattner's numerous controversies will impact today's vote. ABC News campaign reporter Jared Kofsky has spent time lately in Maine. He says the Democratic voters he spoke to are sticking by Plattner.
28: I didn't talk to a single one who said that the new reporting that just came out is going to change their vote. You know, a lot of people had said they had concerns about the stories, but that they were still planning to vote for Plattner.
26: And there's interest to see how many votes Governor Janet Mills gets as she dropped out of the race, but is still on that ballot. Another voter, Sandy Welsh, is still backing Mills.
29: I have been perturbed for a long time about Graham Plattner. I really appreciated his explanations of past behavior, but they still didn't thoroughly assuage.
26: And polls are open until 8 o'clock tonight. One person is dead after a crash in the Penobscot County town of Eddington Monday afternoon. Deputies said a van crossed the roadway on Route 9 and hit a work vehicle that was legally parked in the breakdown lane head-on. The driver of the van was pronounced dead at the scene, while the driver of the work vehicle was taken to the hospital in Bangor with injuries. The cause of the crash still under investigation. And home sales in Maine last month remained stable. That's according to new numbers released by Maine Listings, which show about 1,200 existing single-family homes sold in May. They sold for a median price of $425,000, which is unchanged compared to last May. Inventory was up from April with about 1,000 additional homes available. A state study conducted a few years ago said Maine needs to build 80,000 new homes by 2030 to fill a backlog. And now your latest forecast from AccuWeather's Andy Robb.
3: This afternoon, mostly sunny, a high 85. Tonight, cloudy, low 59. Partly sunny, a shower late in the afternoon for Wednesday, high 82. Tomorrow night, low 64. Thursday, cloudy and humid, a stray thunderstorm with a high 80. And for Friday, clouds and sunshine, a thunderstorm in the afternoon, high 70.
26: It's 78 and sunny in York. Next high tide at Portland Harbor is 631. I'm Frankie Azzarotta, News Radio WGAN.
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0: I've been seeing a lot of these man on the street interviews of people in Maine who are getting out there to vote today being asked about their support of Graham Plattner. And you know what's one, Taylor, that's been coming across my desk is when they're confronted with the most recent allegations, including that he was an abusive boyfriend, the Kick platform that he was on, messaging six women, we don't know their ages. When they're confronted with all of this baggage, some of them will say things along the line of, well, nobody's perfect, which that's news to me, because the way Democrats have been operating for the last 20 years, I thought people were expected to be perfect. I thought that an old tweet could get you canceled, let alone a Reddit account under the name of P. Hustle, where you were trolling not only sexual assault victims and rural Mainers, but you're also trolling Purple Heart recipients, you're being racist towards black people, and now that they've canceled everybody else, and they like this guy, or they think they like his policies, I'm not even sure a lot of these people do, their answer is, well, nobody's perfect. People make mistakes. People have the capacity to change, okay? And I believe that to an extent. I believe that you can change your mind. I believe that you can, you know, you can say something and then regret saying it, and, you know, you can evolve, as the term they use. But we need to stop talking about this stuff like it happened decades ago. Like he has since turned a new leaf and is a completely different person. His Kick account was up and running last week. Why are we pretending that this happened in a different lifetime? This was all very recent. And furthermore, a lot of the women, yeah, I'm going to call it the women here, who are getting asked about this, leaving the polls, and they're so excited they voted for Plattner. He's our guy, you know, and I think he really, I think he's on to something. I like him a lot. They, I don't think, really care about his policies either, because that's something, you know, occasionally you'll get a politician and maybe you're not happy with every single part of their personality or every single part of their background. We've all been there. But you go, listen, I really believe in his policies. I'm getting the sense, Taylor, especially with these gray haired ladies that are voting in Maine, the only thing they like about Graham Plattner is that he's against Donald Trump. That's what's driving them there. And it's amazing how powerful that source is, like how powerful that momentum is of, I'm getting out here just to stick it to Donald Trump. And if that means I have to vote for someone who maybe is abusive, who maybe has a tattoo, who maybe masturbates in porta potties and then writes about it online, who maybe denigrates sexual assault victims, who maybe hopes that Purple Heart recipients die, then so be it.
1: Isn't that what Sunny Hostin said?
0: Yeah, it's very much the Sunny Hostin mentality going into these polls. Another thing, though, is I'm flummoxed why people talk to these cameramen outside the polling stations. I would be like, if I was voting for this guy, you wouldn't be able to waterboard that information out of me. I would be taking that to the grave. But this is how nuts it is. Not only are they voting for this scumbag, they're proud of it. They're walking up to the cameras afterwards so they can explain how they cast their vote for this guy whose own political director has come out and said, he's a bad dude. Okay, he's like Corn Pop. He's a bad dude. Let me give you a little bit of this piece that ran in the Washington Post. And it was Graham Plattner's political director coming forward to basically ring the alarm bell for people as if she's now like the 20th person to do that. We had Lindsay Fifield. We had all of these people come forward to say, hey, this is my experience with this person, but none of it seems to be enough.
2: Real bad man.
0: She said, I was one of Plattner campaign's first gaslighting casualties. In September, he told me that he had a tattoo that could be problematic, but assured me that it was just a military thing. I believed him. Then I began receiving calls.
1: Well, that wasn't untrue. It's just a different military.
0: Yeah, that's true. That's true. Maybe that's how he gets away with this stuff. He's like, I'm going to give you a kernel of truth in this.
1: It's historical.
0: Then I began receiving calls from Washington warning me he was not who he seemed. Have you read his Oppo file? I had not. I trusted that his out-of-state consulting team had thoroughly vetted him.
1: Starting to think that everybody that was on the totem pole here, not the Totenkopf pole, the totem pole.
0: I was going to say the totem pole.
1: They just assumed that the person below them did their job.
0: Yeah, that's a tale as old as time, isn't it? It's like somebody would have caught it. It can't be left up to me. I agree with you, though, because I'm also noticing just a little bit too much trust coming from the ladies involved in this situation. And I'm not blaming, like, you know, Lindsay Fifield for trusting the New York Times. She admitted that, you know, even her friends tried to tell her not to, and she did. She went against her better instincts. Then you have this woman who's trusting Graham Plattner and trusting that his team had done some of this work. Maybe we stop being so trusting. Maybe we start being a little bit more skeptical because it doesn't seem like it's really paying off for us. She said here, the campaign marched into the fall, drawing crowds from across the street. It was energizing and exciting. That's also something about this, Taylor, that you can't underestimate, is the Democrats have been in a rut lately where they had a real high with Obama, and then ever since then, they've been trying to recreate it. Like, remember with Beto? Beto, you're a rock star. Oh, my gosh. They want that energy. They want that rock concert feeling. They want that feeling of they're part of a movement. And no one has really been able to do it since Obama. I'm sure some people out there would say, you haven't been to a Joe Biden rally. Those circles around your feet were shaking when you were at a Joe Biden rally. The energy was palpable. But for the most part, they have been feeling like they're not part of the fun anymore. They're the lame party. They're the party that, you know, has 50 people in a rec center who are all wearing pins and trying to convince you that, you know, this next candidate is the rock star. So with Graham Plattner, that's kind of a giveaway from Genevieve McDonald. It's the fact that she's going against all of her instincts, which are saying this guy's a liar. This guy's not who he says he is. This guy has a Nazi tattoo. But then it's like, but there's a lot of people here. you're kind of weighing it. You're going, he's a scumbag, but there's a lot of asses in the seats. And it feels like we're at the cool kids table again. It feels like maybe we're part of something. We're part of a movement. She then writes, I sold his narrative of redemption, that he was a military veteran who, after enduring some troubling times, had moved home to Maine to live a simple life. But at the same time, I shared my growing apprehension with my closest friends. When I raised concerns to anyone in the campaign, Plattner would call me and convince me that everything was fine and that his intentions were noble. he seems like he can talk a good line of BS. It seems like both in his relationships and in his professional life, he's able to really convince people that there's nothing to worry about. I was willing to believe his explanations. I wanted to believe until his flaws as a candidate became impossible to ignore. Days before CNN broke a story about his archived Reddit posts, I was provided a document containing multiple inflammatory posts that were attributed to Plattner posing as P. Hustle. When the story published, it noted that Plattner had suggested online that rural white Americans are racist or stupid. I realized the campaign had not been honest with me. As someone from a real working class background, I knew this would undermine his cross-party appeal. Troubling posts kept surfacing. Politico ran a story with his online posts about political violence that were new to me. I started making calls, and someone sent me the full archive of his Reddit account. When his Reddit comments in 2013 downplaying sexual assault were revealed by the post on October 17th, I submitted my resignation and made it public. I would no longer validate Plattner. Now, this is where it gets interesting. This is a detail I hadn't heard before. As scrutiny of Plattner continued to heat up after my departure, the campaign offered me $15,000 to sign a non-disclosure agreement. I refused. Then his skull and crossbones tattoo, a symbol used by the Nazis, was revealed. His team's cavalier response, and what I strongly suspected was his feigned ignorance about the significance, was appalling. I said so publicly. Plattner's campaign attacked me instead of confronting his shortcomings. A Plattner spokesperson told the press I was a disgruntled former employee. His campaign claimed to Politico that I was offered a severance package, not contingent on an NDA. So then they just started lying about her. But here's something else. I got more for you. Because you might be hearing this and going, yeah, we knew a lot of this, Grace. Well, I thought this was important because it's election day and she came out with that post as a last-ditch effort to really let people know how bad he is. But furthermore, I want to read you this that I saw today. I believe it was on Twitter from Steve Robinson from the Maine Wire. It seems like there could be more information coming. So here's the original post here. Steve said, blast from the past, at the Maine Wire reported in October that Graham Plattner used a fake name and a burner Facebook account after the revelation that he was on Kick sexting half a dozen women. Andy the Builder on Twitter reposted it and said, we've all heard about the sketchy past of Graham from Maine, and that's under his name. I can't wait to find out what crap he pulled under another name. That is something I think everyone should be paying attention to, is that now we know he was not only on Kick with his towel, you know, his Geraldo Rivera pose and his towel hanging below his belly button with his Nazi tattoo out, but also there's a picture here of a profile, Graham Thompson. So he also had a burner account. Now, Taylor, we've seen to a degree what is on the accounts with his real name. Like, if the towel pic is what you're posting on the account with your real full government name, I am scared to think about what Graham Thompson has up his sleeve, or up his bathroom towel.
1: Well, thank God it was Thompson and not Johnson.
0: Thank God. But if this stuff, if he was posting a lot of this stuff under his full name, what was he saving? What was Graham Thompson posting that had to be used? Had he needed a nom de plume? I'm concerned. I'm concerned, and I'm curious. We shall see. When we come back, we're going to talk a little bit more about Graham Plattner, and we also have some updates for you on ICE, because Mark Wayne Mullen, he's the chief of the DHS, he is not messing around. We'll talk about it when we come back.
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5: Trump vows to retaliate against Iran after revealing that the helicopters that were shot down over the Strait of Hormuz were, in fact, shot down by Iran. They shot two of the helicopters that crashed near the Strait of Hormuz. And Trump said, "I have just been informed by our great military that last night the Iranians shot down one of our highly sophisticated helicopters while patrolling the Strait of Hormuz. There were two pilots involved. Both are safe and uninjured. Nevertheless, the United States must, of necessity, respond to this attack." So now we're looking at that. We'll keep you posted if there is a response. He said there has to be one, so I don't know what it will be, but I'll keep an eye on it. I also wanted to mention that, you know, we'll do the poll question, and then the poll question has to do with sports. It's a very sporty day here today, Taylor. Something's in the air, and I have more sports news for you in just a minute. But today's poll question is brought to you by Local Silver Mint, located in Ware, New Hampshire. Silver Dave will work with you directly, so contact him at localsilvermint.com. What do you got for me, Taylor?
6: Today's poll question, which you can vote in at gracecurlyshow.com, is: how do you view Governor Maura Healey's decision allowing bars to remain open until 3 a.m. during the 2026 World Cup? Less than favorable, somewhat favorable, or very favorable?
5: A lot of the texters are saying it's pandering. I agree. I think whatever these politicians are doing, something that just feels like a bit much. It feels like they're trying to suck up to us or to make us like them. It's usually just an empty way to appear as though they're one of us. You know, like, I'm so excited for this game. I can't wait. Let's keep the bars open till 3 a.m. But as someone pointed out in the text line, if the Patriots were playing in Tokyo at 3 a.m., she wouldn't open the bars until 3 a.m., you know, for the NFL watchers. But she's going to do it for the soccer watchers, the soccer fans. And it feels very force to me. I'm getting whiffs of Dunkin' Donuts here, where it's like she tells you how and I'm so excited for and I'm gonna watch the game with my big cup of iced coffee from Dunkin' Donuts.
6: 80% say it's less than favorable for them.
5: Did you hear about the UFC fight that's going on at the White House?
6: I did.
5: This is pretty crazy. This is on Saturday. They're going to have this big, and they've been constructing it, Taylor, for a pretty long time.
7: Yeah. Sports, go sports! Athletics are number one! Go team, yeah!
5: The UFC event, this is from NBC, which will be held on Trump's 80th birthday. Can't believe he's going to be 80. That's a big one. I hope they sing him happy birthday.
6: At the UFC? I don't think
5: Yeah.
6: So.
5: I think they will. If it's the actual day, I definitely think they will. It's part of the White House planned activities to honor the nation's 250th anniversary. Trump has a long-running relationship with the UFC and is close to its president and CEO, Dana White. Trump has attended three UFC matches. That's where he definitely gets some major applause. He might get booed.

0: booze when he goes to the Knicks game, but he's getting applause when he goes to the UFC matches. Taylor, the question is, will you be watching this?
1: So it's UFC, so it's probably a pay-per-view thing. I don't think I'll be paying for it.
0: But if someone else pays it?
1: I'll mooch off of somebody that I've met before.
0: I am going to tell you something. I do not enjoy watching the UFC.
1: I've gotten a lot more, been a lot more receptive to it. I've watched a few and I've enjoyed them.
0: It makes me squirm. I don't like seeing people get hit in the head. It makes me uncomfortable. I you know, it's free country. I know people love it, and that's just not my thing. But I don't like it. So, but I'm happy for Trump that this is his big birthday bash is the UFC.
1: Joe Rogan, who is, you know, of his own podcast, but he's also a commentator for the UFC. He's very, not even ambivalent. He's very anxious about the UFC event at the White House because, yeah, one, it's, you know, kind of theater. You know, it's a spectacle in its own right, but it's also being on the White House lawn. There's that aspect to it. But he's more concerned about how open it is because it's outside and the number of pot shots that have been taken at President Trump. I'm not saying anything's going to happen, but it just puts him on edge. I'd probably be on edge, too.
0: Oh, he's on edge worried that Trump's going to get hurt. Like there's going to be another assassination attempt.
1: Yeah, something is going to happen because you're going to have everybody there. It's going to be a mass attended event, and it's just a perfect opportunity. You know, it's you're outside in the wide open. Everybody's exposed.
0: And if this were 2 years ago, even I would say no, that's crazy. They're going to have it secure, but I haven't been very impressed with the Secret Service. You know, I saw that video of the shooter going in to the White House Correspondents Association dinner. I know it was different. I know it was a hotel and it's a very different set of circumstances, but there was a guy who was part of the Secret Service who in that video was standing around, might as well have had his hands in his pockets, and the guy just blew by him. And so ever since that video, and then, you know, if you compound that with what we saw in Butler and so many other places, I'm nervous all the time now, so I don't blame Joe Rogan for that one. We'll be right back. We're going to have DHS on the other side.
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8: This is a special report from ABC News. I'm Wayne Cabot. President Trump says the U.S. must respond after the downing today of a U.S. Army attack helicopter near the Strait of Hormuz, the president blaming Iran. The crew of two survived, saved by the first use of a drone ship. Quoting President Trump, the United States must, out of necessity, respond to this attack. At the White House, ABC's Karen Trevers.
9: When you look back over the last week at some of the comments the president has made about his red line for starting major combat against Iran again,

0: It has shifted. We saw him say last week it would be deaths of U.S. service members, which of course did not happen here. And then over the weekend, the president said that if he didn't think he could make a deal or if it wasn't coming together quickly enough, then he would consider restarting those major strikes. Now, the president, though, at the same time, has also sounded very hesitant to go back down that route.
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2: 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Mainers hitting the polls today to determine who will be on the ballot in several key races this fall. Ben Floyd voted in Portland today, telling us he used to support Senator Susan Collins, but is now backing Democratic Senate candidate Graham Plattner in the primary.
3: I don't really agree with establishment senators that aren't really adapting change that needs to be seen, especially from the state where big money is not helping everyday Mainers like they should.
2: And polls are open until 8 o'clock tonight. Bangor police say a homeless man is accused of pouring gasoline on his partner's car and threatening to light it on fire while a dog was inside. Police say a woman came to the police department overnight this morning with her dog, claiming 45-year-old David Vieira threatened to light the car on fire. She said she was able to free the dog and escape. Vieira, who lived in the vehicle with the woman, was charged with domestic violence, criminal threatening, and taken to Penobscot County Jail. And a group of Maine lawmakers is launching a petition drive in Auburn today aimed at banning Flock license plate camera readers.
4: Representatives Quentin Chapman, David Boyer, and Laura Libby say the cameras raise concerns about privacy and government surveillance. Petition collectors are stationed at all three Auburn polling stations today, gathering signatures in an effort to put the proposed ban before voters this November. Flock cameras have become a hot-button privacy issue in some Maine towns. Jason Taylor, News Radio WGAN.
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5: For this afternoon, mostly sunny, a high 85. Cloudy tonight, low 59. Tomorrow, partly sunny, a shower late in the afternoon, with a high Wednesday, 82.
2: It's 83 and sunny in Kennebunk. I'm Frankie Azzarotta, News Radio WGAN.
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8: In 2008, bars were given permission to open early when the Red Sox played in Japan at 6 a.m. first pitch. That's from 508. Yeah, but opening early versus closing really, really late, I do think is kind of different. And another person typed in, so Iran launches 8 ballistic missiles into Israel, and Trump tells Netanyahu not to respond, but Iran shoots down an American helicopter, and Trump says, we must respond. Got it. That is why we are getting tired of this. Get it over with already. I agree with you, 508. I'm right there with you. I wanted to mention here, I had brought up Mark Wayne Mullen, and I've been very impressed with the job he's doing. He's not as showy as Kristi Noem, which I appreciate. Doesn't have glamour shots all over DHS, but he's doing a really good job. And the focus right now is still, it's died down a little bit, but it is still very much on Delaney Hall. And the governor of New Jersey has been particularly outspoken about what she thinks is bad treatment that these detainees are getting. So this is New Jersey Governor Sherrill. She's been helping, as Nick Aramis said, whip up the situation. And then she said that she was allowed into Delaney Hall, but she wasn't allowed to meet or speak directly with the detainees. And Mark Wayne Mullen responded back to her and told her that you are not a federal employee. You are not federally elected, and it's a federal facility. So no, as you were told beforehand, you do not have the ability to speak to the detainees. And then, though, what he said, which actually caught my attention even more, is he said, here's what Governor Sherrill won't tell you. New Jersey state prisons face systemic health code violations. Over 8,000 grievances are filed annually by inmates. Northern State Prison, untreated flooding, sewage and wastewater sewage, and lack of temperature control. Garden State Youth Correctional Facility receives citations for filthy conditions with standing water and rodent infestations. New Jersey State Prison, contaminated sites surrounded by 6 other toxic sites within a half a mile. Sick call requests arrests also face major delayed response times in New Jersey State Prison. He said, I suggest you and your health inspectors spend more time at your New Jersey State detention facilities. Delaney Hall has 2 times more medical personnel per detainee than New Jersey State Prison and at least 2 times as much square footage. Detainees also have 2 times more likely to die in a New Jersey State custody. I was thinking about this, and I'm like, so her facilities, the ones that she does have some control over, the ones that are not operated by DHS or by ICE or, you know, by the people trying to protect our borders, those ones are in shambles. They have health code violations and they have all these problems. But she's spending all of her time posturing and puffing about Delaney Hall and how it's cruel and unusual what's going on there. Why does she care more about Delaney Hall if they have a better record of taking care of these detainees than the other facilities? Is it just because the other facilities are full of American citizens? Is that why that doesn't draw up any concern for her whatsoever? It's not politically expedient or politically beneficial to care about the people that she might actually be able to help, or that she might actually be able to do something for their circumstances. Those are the ones she puts on the back burner. But Delaney Hall, where Dan Goldman and Jerry Nadler and all of these other politicians are showing up, Andy Kim's getting pepper sprayed, that's the one she wants to focus on because it's the hot spot. And she thinks it's going to boost her profile. All of these people are fame whores. They are click whores. That's all they want. They just want attention. It's an attention economy. They don't even care if it's good attention or bad attention. But they certainly don't care about keeping people safe or helping people. Because if you cared about that, you'd start at the places where you could actually make a difference. Instead of just throwing rocks at Delaney Hall and yelling at Mark Wayne Mullen. And we already talked about the supposed hunger strike that has brought this whole thing on, which is ridiculous. There's no hunger strike going on there. There's no hunger strike. You know what they're buying at the commissary? Honey buns. Doritos. They're buying them. They're flying off the shelves. So yeah, they might not be eating the food at the cafeteria that Tom Homan sat down and ate and said there was no problem with. But they're eating something. They're eating the sticky honey buns. No one's going hungry. Another story for you here. Sudanese male arrested after attempted beheading in Belfast. This is from Breitbart. It says, police have arrested a Sudanese male on suspicion of attempted murder after what has been called an attempted beheading on the streets of Belfast. The man arrested on suspicion of attempted murder over a brutal attack in Belfast has been revealed. At first, they thought he was Somalian. Then they figured out he was Sudanese. But it says, one bystander shouts, "Get off him, you bleeping rat. He's cutting him. He's cutting him." A second unseen man calls out in turn, "He's trying to cut his head off, isn't he? Hurry up. He's slicing his head up here. Hurry up." Moments later, a further bystander armed with an Irish hurling stick runs at the knife man and begins beating him around the head. And seconds later, a police officer arrives. That guy, Taylor, who is now in, I think he's in serious condition, but hoping he's going to be okay. The victim of this situation, who almost had his head chopped off. It's amazing that anyone intervened. Because that's the kind of situation where when I see stuff like this online, and I haven't even seen this video yet, because most places won't. Breitbart said, we can't post it.
9: It's on Twitter. I watched it, and it's... Yeah, the three people that did intervene, it took a little bit for them to do it. Like, they had to have three people there in order to be able to do something, because you're going up against a guy with a knife who has no moral compass whatsoever, it appears, and there's no telling what he can do and what he's capable of, and they finally are able to get the police to intervene. But even then, they see the police coming, and they don't want to get, you know, catch a charge, so they say, "Here come the police, back off." And just let this guy continue to do what he's doing until the police get there.
8: Yeah, I'm just shocked that they even tried to help. And kudos to them. And thank God for guys like that who will step in. But the videos I've been seeing lately, when humans witness another human being suffering and needing help, a lot of times these videos, maybe I just have a bad algorithm, but people just walk by. They just keep on walking. They like keep their head down. They don't acknowledge it, or they try to run away and get to safety, and, or in some cases, they take out their phones and they just record. And no one really steps in. No one really tries to help. And actually, one of the more famous cases of that was what happened in North Carolina. And I just saw an update on that story today of that horrific bus attack. And I'm going to pull it up for you because the offender there was free on cashless bail. We know that. But now we're getting more information about his recent hearing where he lashed out at the judge. It says, madman accused of slaughtering Irina Zaritska. And this was another situation, Taylor, where I was on maternity leave when this happened, so I don't remember it as clearly.
9: Oh, this is the light rail attack, yes.
8: But there were several other people on the train, or on the bus, right, who were just, I'm sorry, on the train, who, again, it's like everyone's seeing what's happening, but no one really feels compelled to stop it. Maybe they're just, maybe they feel like, oh, if I try to stop it, then it's going to come towards me. If I just sit here, it's going to, you know, I'll be safe. But the madman accused of slaughtering Ukrainian refugee Irina Zaritska on a train in North Carolina screamed at the judge on Tuesday after he was ruled not fit to stand for trial for a second time. DeCarlos Brown Jr. ranted about having material in his body and experiencing a body emergency during the brief hearing at the federal courthouse in Charlotte. He also shouted about wanting to press charges against the FBI and asked the judge whether he had reviewed his evaluation and a letter from his mother, the outlet reported. The suspected killer will now receive medication and treatment for up to 4 months to try to restore his competency. And another story that I think you could tie in to this kind of competency question is Michael Proctor denied last-minute deposition delay after Karen Reed drops explosive new suit. So yesterday we were waiting for it. They had the hearing in the morning. They said you have till like 4:15, I think it was, to tell us why Michael Proctor can't show up for this deposition. And the judge shot the motion down. So he gave them the better part of the day, you know, help me understand why he needs this time, and then he eventually said, no, we're going to reschedule it for later this month, but we are going to have this deposition. So that's good news because
9: kind of a delay, almost a month.
8: Yes, that is true. He bought himself a little bit of time, but still, I mean, it's, he's got to be, I don't even know, That's one I can't wrap my head around. I don't understand him. I don't understand how he's this evil. I don't understand how he plans on defending himself, what he can say at this point. It's kind of like you got to wave the white flag and just be like, yeah, I'm a horrible human being. And one more story on Massachusetts before we wrap up. This is from the Boston Herald today. The Mass State Police did not perform a full detailed crash reconstruction after one of their own sergeants allegedly drunkenly hit a wheelchair van in 2023. So we've been following this Quigley case and keeping you guys up to date. I know a full detailed reconstructionist exercise was not done, Special Prosecutor Ian Palabum said during a pretrial hearing for MSP Sergeant Scott Quigley's motor vehicle homicide case. Quigley is accused of driving with a blood alcohol level over the legal limit in December 2023 when he veered into oncoming traffic and hit a wheelchair van. Quigley and a passenger in the van, a Special Olympian Angelo Schettino, were seriously injured. Schettino died in the hospital a month later, and Quigley spent about 8 months on injury pay. Now, details about blood alcohol level were brought to light during a wrongful death suit by the victim's family. Palabin, who was appointed as a special prosecutor after the Middlesex District Attorney's Office referred the case to Suffolk earlier this year, told the judge, "We weren't involved at the time of the initial investigation. The investigation was what it was," he said. So they didn't do a crash reconstruction in this case. It really is the problems with the Mass State Police, with so much of what's going on here in Massachusetts, is it doesn't stop at Karen Reed.
9: Yeah, it seems there's some sort of protocol when it involves a member of law enforcement to kind of loosen up the reins a bit.
8: Yeah, to not cross every T and dot every I. It seems like let's just hurry this up. We know what happened here. Let's wrap it up and everyone can move on with their lives after a couple months of pay. It's ridiculous. And just to say the investigation was what it was, as if that's going to be a good enough excuse for not doing this, is pathetic. When we come back, We've got a little bit more for you to wrap up the show, but right now everybody's talking about weight loss injections because the results are so dramatic. They work by lowering blood sugar and reducing appetite. So what if you're looking to lose weight, but you're not interested in the painful weekly injections, especially when you hear about some of those intense side effects? Well, that's why Lean is so great. That's why doctors created Lean, and the results are remarkable. The studied ingredients in Lean have been shown to lower your blood sugar, burn fat by converting it into energy, and curb your appetite and cravings so you're not as hungry. Have you found that to be the case, Taylor?
9: Absolutely. When I was taking Lean earlier this year, I noticed immediately that I was less prone to grazing or diving into any office treats during the day. I was able to maintain willpower, and I found myself adhering to a much more normal schedule as far as eating habits. You know, nighttime, you know, before you go to bed, maybe a little something to nosh on, you know, just to quiet down that,
8: sweet
9: food
8: treat.
9: Noise. Yeah, a sweet treat, maybe some almonds or something, which isn't terrible for you, but you still shouldn't be eating several hours before you go to bed because your body slows down, your metabolism slows down, and you're not able to process all that stuff the way you would when you're awake and you're actively burning calories to energize yourself for the day ahead. You're more focused on conserving energy, so your body goes into that mode. I'm not a scientist, so don't quote me on any of this stuff. This is just stuff I've picked up throughout, you know, living life. 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
4: I mean, does this guy even know the difference between Karl Rove and Karl Anthony Towns?
5: Good one, Hakeem. You got him. He hasn't had a line that good since Maximum Warfare when it came to redistricting. We know how that panned out for him. I also wanted to mention here, and this is something that I think is a huge story. We're going to get clips of it as the day goes on. The Southern Poverty Law Center is in a hearing right now. They're trying to answer for why they were funneling money to informants who were infiltrating extremist groups. And Dr. King, the niece of Martin Luther King, was speaking at this hearing, and she was just destroying the Democrats that were questioning her. Can I have that full sound cut, please, Taylor? Her opening statement, please.
6: I am troubled by the conduct and messaging of organizations that claim to fight hatred while profiteering from division. Recent allegations reportedly contained in a federal superseding indictment raise serious questions about the Southern Poverty Law Center's activities. Individuals associated with organizations the SPLC itself labeled as extremists or hate groups allegedly received substantial payments over many years. The indictment shares of paid payments totaling hundreds of thousands and in some cases more than $1 million to sources connected to white supremacist, neo-Nazi, and Ku Klux Klan organizations. Those allegations deserve careful examination. They reveal a troubling contradiction. Americans who faithfully donate their hard-earned money, many of them senior citizens like me, who sincerely want to combat racism and hatred, deserve transparency and accountability about how those funds are being used. America does not need more manufactured racial tension. We do not need more labels with the sole intention to drive us apart. We do not need more lists that place citizens under suspicion because they hold sincere beliefs about faith, family, life, or public policy. I know myself about being labeled. Let me be clear. I reject racism. I reject hatred. I reject white supremacy. I reject any ideology that seeks to elevate one group of people above another. But I also reject the notion that Americans who hold traditional Christian beliefs should be treated as threats or terrorists simply because we disagree with a prevailing political thought. Today, I still have a dream. I dream that one day we will move beyond black power and white power and embrace God's power and human dignity. I dream that Americans will one day see each other not as enemies, but as neighbors. I dream that we will hear each other, see each other, and recognize that every human life has value from the womb to the tomb and beyond. We are, as scripture teaches, as science testified, one blood, one human race. And if we remember that truth, we can build a future worthy of the sacrifices made by those who came before us. We must speak out for truth and against the forces that would manufacture hate, fear, division, and violence simply to line their pockets and further their political ambitions. Thank you. God bless America. And I look forward to your questions. Thank you so much. God bless you.
5: Yeah, that was Dr. Alveda King, and she's on the money. I mean, this is grifting. You're raising money, and you're sending money to informants. And I don't even believe that they're informants. You're just paying the KKK. You're paying the Aryan Nationals or whatever the hell the names of these groups are so that you can point to the tiki torches and you can point to the white hoods and you can say, look what Trump's doing to America. This is why you need to vote for insert any candidate's name there. This is why you need to vote for the Nazi tattoo guy. We can't have this kind of stuff happening here. And it's all manufactured. It's all orchestrated. And it's a disgusting thing to see. So good on her. We'll be back tomorrow. Enjoy Howie's show coming up next.
0: Maybe we could shuck up the system.
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14: From ABC News, I'm Wayne Cabot. President Trump blaming Iran for shooting down the Apache Army helicopter near the Strait of Hormuz this morning. The president saying that the U.S., quote, must out of necessity respond to this attack. The service members on board the helicopter were able to escape and got rescued by a boat drone. More from ABC's Louis Martinez.
15: All of this happened during nighttime. In the middle of the night, around 4 in the morning local time, as this helicopter, normally accompanied by another helicopter, would have been operating together. And then we know now that this boat drone was able to pluck them out of the water.
14: If you drive a Jeep, you might want to pay close attention and park it outside for now. ABC's Mike Dubusky.
16: Jeep is issuing a recall for 1.3 million Wranglers and Gladiators over concerns the wiring around the steering column could overheat and spark a fire. Parent company Stellantis says the issue has been tied to 72 fires so far and is urging owners to park their cars outside and away from structures.
14: Will the people of Maine forgive Senate frontrunner Graham Platner for the things that have been reported? The New York Times reporting several former girlfriends described what they called unsettling behavior. Platner strongly denying any violence. We'll find out what the voters think when the votes are counted today. Maine is holding primaries along with Nevada, South Carolina, and North Dakota. The FDA has finalized its approval for the first new ultraviolet filter for sunscreens in more than 20 years.

0: years. This ingredient has been around for a long time in other countries and is now deemed safe for our skin as well. It's less likely to break down in the sun and doesn't absorb into the bloodstream like current options. Jeffrey Epstein's executive assistant at a congressional hearing today. Her name appears more than 150,000 times in the Epstein files. Leslie Groff was an executive assistant for 18 years. You're listening to ABC News.
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3: 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Mainers making their choices in the primaries for U.S. Senate, governor, and in the state's second congressional district. Portland City Councilor and former mayoral candidate Pius Ali ranked Shenna Bellows, Hannah Pingree, and Troy Jackson for governor in that order using ranked choice voting.
4: I think I know all of them. I've worked with some of them closely, some not. Mm-hmm. And I look at their policies and I vote as aligned. But also, I believe that any of them would be a great governor for me. And we are lucky to have all of them.
3: And recent polling in the Democratic governor's primary shows a tie between Nirav Shah and Troy Jackson. Voters in today's Republican primary for governor have seven candidates to choose from, including Jonathan Bush.
5: Maine is at the top of every list you don't want to be on as a state, and the bottom of every list you need to top if you want to grow. To fix that, we need an outsider.
3: And Bobby Charles has consistently led polling among Republican candidates for governor, with Bush recently rising to a distant second place, followed by Ben Midgley. Polls in Maine are open until 8 o'clock tonight. The husband of a firefighter injured in last month's fire and explosion at Robbins Lumber Mill in Searsmont is providing an update on his wife's recovery.
6: Paul Page shared a photo of his wife, Catherine Page, over the weekend, saying she was having a great day, sitting up, enjoying lunch, and talking with friends and family. She also received a visit from the Red Knights Firefighter Motorcycle Club, which delivered a quilt from this week's Yankee rally. Page is waiting for her neck surgery, possibly on Friday. Jason Taylor, News Radio, WGAN.
3: And home sales in Maine last month remained stable. That's according to new numbers released by Maine Listings, which show about 1,200 existing single-family homes sold in May. They sold for a median price of $425,000, which is unchanged compared to last May. Inventory was up from April with about 1,000 additional homes available. A state study conducted a few years ago said Maine needs to build 80,000 new homes by 2030 to fill a backlog. And now your latest forecast from AccuWeather's Andy Robb.
7: This afternoon, mostly sunny, a high 85. Tonight, cloudy, low 59. Partly sunny, a shower late in the afternoon for Wednesday, high 82. Tomorrow night, low 64. Thursday, cloudy and humid, a stray thunderstorm with a high 80. And for Friday, clouds and sunshine, a thunderstorm in the afternoon, high 70.
3: It's 84 and sunny in Gorham. Next high tide at Portland Harbor is 6:31 tonight. 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
5: From ABC News, I'm Wayne Cabot. President Trump says he must respond after he says Iran shot down an Army Apache helicopter near the Strait of Hormuz.
6: The president posted on social media that the two pilots involved were safe and uninjured, but he now says that the United States, quote, must of necessity respond to this attack. He does not get specific in his social media post, and the White House hasn't responded to our questions about this, about what he might do now against Iran because of this takedown of the helicopter.
5: That's ABC's Karen Travers at the White House, and just now we're hearing from Iran for the first time about this. Its foreign minister responding, not taking responsibility explicitly for shooting down that helicopter, but indirectly referencing what happened in the Strait of Hormuz. Saying he needs the money, the son of Rob and Michelle Reiner is asking to tap into his trust fund so he can pay for the lawyers to defend himself from charges that he killed them.
7: In Nick Reiner's new filing in probate court, his civil attorneys argue Reiner should get money from an individual trust his parents set up for him to receive at different stages in his 30s. They argue trust money has nothing to do with his guilt or innocence in the murders of his parents, and that he needs the approximate $1.5 million to pay for a defense attorney. The filing says famed attorney Alan Jackson withdrew as his criminal defense attorney in January after Reiner's siblings refused to pay for their brother's defense, and Reiner then got a public defender. Alan Jackson says in the filing he is ready and willing to represent Reiner if the funds become available. Alex Stone, ABC News, Los Angeles.
5: Jeffrey Epstein's longtime executive secretary just told the House Oversight Committee that her convicted sex offender boss was a master manipulator, and that she was unaware of his crimes, that according to closed-door testimony. You're listening to ABC News.
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10: 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Mainers today choosing which candidates will appear on the ballot in November in races for Senate, Governor, and Maine's 2nd Congressional District. Here's Ben Floyd, a voter who says he used to vote for Senator Susan Collins, but in today's primary chose to back Graham Plattner instead.
11: I don't really agree with establishment senators that aren't really adapting change that needs to be seen, especially from the state where big money is not helping everyday Mainers like they should.
10: And polls in Maine are open until 8 o'clock tonight. A Carabasset Valley man accused of killing his girlfriend in March has pleaded not guilty. 24-year-old Austin Doucette is charged with murder for shooting Michaela DeSantis twice in the chest. According to the Sun-Journal, Doucette, who told police the shooting was accidental, entered a not guilty plea today. Both worked at Sugarloaf Mountain with DeSantis' co-workers, telling police that Doucette had belittled her over text messages and threatened to hurt her. Doucette faces 25 years to life in prison if convicted. Bangor police say a homeless man is accused of pouring gasoline on his partner's car and threatening to light it on fire while a dog was inside. Police say a woman came to the police department overnight this morning with her dog, claiming 45-year-old David Vieira threatened to light the car on fire and was chasing her. She said she was able to free the dog and escape. Vieira, who lives in the vehicle with the woman, was charged with domestic violence, criminal threatening, and taken to Penobscot County Jail. And a group of Maine lawmakers is launching a petition drive in Auburn today aimed at banning Flock license plate camera readers.
12: Representatives Quentin Chapman, David Boyer, and Laurel Libby say the cameras raise concerns about privacy and government surveillance. Petition collectors are stationed at all three Auburn polling stations today, gathering signatures in an effort to put the proposed ban before voters this November. Flock cameras have become a hot-button privacy issue in some Maine towns. Jason Taylor, News Radio WGAN.
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13: This afternoon, mostly sunny, a high 85. Tonight, cloudy, low 59. Partly sunny, a shower late in the afternoon for Wednesday, high 82. Tomorrow night, low 64. Thursday, cloudy and humid, a stray thunderstorm with a high 80. And for Friday, clouds and sunshine, a thunderstorm in the afternoon, high 70.
10: It's 77 and sunny in Falmouth. 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
0: All right, this is for our Cape and Bristol County listeners, the Quahog Republic. They got four places in Onset, which is seasonal, New Bedford, Woods Hole, and Falmouth. Everything's open now. The weather's turning good, so it's a great place. It's a great place to go anytime, but now with ONSA especially, it's beautiful with all the outdoor seating, and you can look over the bandstand, which is being redone. The story of the Quahog Republic starts with a chance meeting of native Cape Codder Eric Bevins. He's in the hat. And Wash Ashore Tom Hughes, as they dug for quahogs in the bay, noticing the Wash Ashore's full basket, Eric began chatting him up. And though impressed with his quahog digging abilities, Eric couldn't help but cringe every time Tom mispronounced the word quahog. He could dig them, but he couldn't pronounce them. But anyway, they got to be buddies. And they are now partners in the business. Their friendship, I'm reading now from their sheet, has evolved from two kids living the Cape Cod dream to what has now become the Quahog Republic. While supplies last, you can purchase a $50 gift card to Quahog Republic for just $25. Limit 3 per order. So, Eric, tell us about the Quahog Republic.
14: Oh, thanks, Howie, for having us, first off. And
0: and thanks. You're going to provide some good chowder for the VIPs.
14: These VIPs are going to be taken care of today. Don't you worry. We got great Quahog chowder for you. And I think there's a couple other little tidbits out there for them to leave with. Maybe some Bloody Mary mix on the way home.
0: Oh, that's great. Hold it up there, Tom, for the camera, the Quahog Bloody Mary mix.
15: Around, yeah.
0: Yeah.
14: Well, we got started over 20 years ago now, I think, right? I don't know. It's been quite a while. It's been pretty
15: 2006.
14: Good.
15: 2006.
14: Six. So 20 years. Yeah. Look at that. Wow. Good.
15: Oh, yeah.
14: It's been great, and the restaurants have been awesome, and we're excited that the Cape's starting to get busy again and get people down there, and we want to get the best fish and chips, lobster rolls, chowder.
15: It was a long winter, so get down
0: the
15: there.
0: The 8 months of winter are over. Yeah. Yeah. So, don't blink, and you can enjoy summer.
14: That's it. Snow just melted, so get out there and enjoy it now before it comes down again.
0: Right. But it's a great place, and you just have it's a good hangout place for the New Bedford, Woods Hole, Falmouth. People are there all year round, and now the tourists are starting to come in, and it's just a great place. You guys are, how many days, you're open 7 days a week?
14: 7 days a week. Our New Bedford store is closed on Mondays, but besides that, everything's 7 days a week, 11:30, and it's so refreshing to be busy after a long winter. So people are coming down now, and they're spending some money, and hopefully that continues.
0: So it opens at 11:30, and how will you're open till?
14: We serve full menu till, depends on the spot, but usually 9 or 10. And as the summer hits, it'll be 10 o'clock across the board. Everywhere.
0: So this is a great deal. This is a really great place, and it's a really good hangout location. And there's no better place to go. And you can just traditional food.
14: Yeah, we like to say it's like traditional New England fare. Nothing fancy, but straightforward, giant lobster rolls and fish and chips and, friendly service. That's really the cornerstone of our business. If you go into one of our places and someone's not super friendly to you, please let us know. Because that's not how we do business.
0: And thanks for bringing me in a shirt. Yeah. And and you can't see it on the back, but this is the 50th anniversary of Jaws. So you got a tie-in with Gansett. Hi, neighbor. Yeah. Have a Narragansett.
14: Right. Crush it like Quint.
0: Right. Yeah. And so you got the Narragansett on the back. And so this is a server's. This isn't available to the
14: That's
0: general
14: right.
0: public.
14: That's right. Only for VIPs. Yeah. Just like
0: Hi, I'm Howie. I'm your server for this evening here on the show. So thank you for bringing it. This is good for me. So I can. There he is. There he is.
15: Oh, watch out.
14: Skeleton crew.
0: Watch out. Yeah, bring. Get those Gansetts out. Hi, neighbor.
14: That's right.
0: Jaws is a neighbor, I guess. He just lives in the sea. All right. So it's great. So go to HowieCarShow.com, click on store, and you can get a $50 gift card right now to Quahog Republic for just $25. And again, they hit, you have the four locations. I'll let you name two, Eric, and then.
14: Sure. I've got a New Bedford and Onset, and I'll interject. We also do DoorDash now. It's like a whole new thing for us, and that company's changed how they do things. It really works for us. So if you can't get to us, order up some DoorDash for Quahog Republic.
0: A lot of places are doing that. And the other two locations?
15: But all four locations are a little bit different, but the Dive Bar is one of my personal favorites. It's a real local type of joint. Really friendly to the locals, but very accepting to all the tourists as well. Game Room, Kino, pinball.
0: Check it out. 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
2: News host called him a self-made star who started out at the very bottom. 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That's Maine's Ben Midgley.
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1: 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From oil changes to alignment and suspension to brakes to major engine repair, bring it to Palmer's. Mainers flocking to polling places across the state today to determine who will be on the ballot this November in several key races. Portland voter Sandra Braden told us today she had concerns about the controversies surrounding Democratic U.S. Senate candidate and presumptive nominee Graham Plattner.
2: I think they were terrible, that he did some terrible things that are really awful, and I would not want to be married to him. However, I think he would make an excellent senator, and I'm happy to vote for him.
1: He's the likely nominee after Governor Janet Mills suspended her campaign weeks ago, but remains on the ballot today. David Costello, who hasn't campaigned aggressively, is also on the ballot. Meanwhile, Senator Susan Collins reiterating the need for Plattner to answer questions following recent reporting in the New York Times claiming he mistreated several women he's dated in the past.
3: The allegations against Graham Plattner are extremely troubling and serious, and he owes the people of Maine a detailed answer.
1: Collins' comments to the media today come as Plattner has maintained an edge in recent polling despite a string of controversies plaguing his campaign. And in the Republican primary for governor, Bobby Charles has consistently led in polling.
4: Those polls are all good. There have been seven polls. I've been up in double digits in all of them for the simple reason that I think people want common sense back.
1: And his closest competitor is Jonathan Bush, who's made a double-digit increase in recent polling, while Ben Midgley was third in the latest polling. Recent polling in the Democratic primary for governor shows a tie between Nirav Shah and Troy Jackson. Polls in Maine are open until 8 o'clock tonight. And a Portland man faces aggravated drug trafficking charges following a search of a home on Kensington Street this morning. 38-year-old Abdikir Muhammad was arrested after police found crack and other items suggesting drug trafficking at the duplex where he lives. He was taken into custody after leaving the home and arrested on Washington Avenue without incident. He's being held on $25,000 cash bail and will make a court appearance tomorrow. And now your latest forecast from AccuWeather's Andy Robb.
5: Partial clouds tonight, low 59. Partly sunny, a shower late in the afternoon. Tomorrow, high 82. Wednesday night, showers and a thunderstorm, low 64. Thursday, cloudy and humid with a stray thunderstorm, high 80. Friday, clouds and sunshine, an afternoon thunderstorm, high 70. And Saturday's high, 73.
1: It's 81 and sunny in Portland. 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
4: Howie Carr is back.
5: They're doing the five on Fox News. And the chyron is Dem voters head to polls for Pervy Plattner. And the earlier chyron was perv at the polls. Sounds like a 911 call, doesn't it? It's a guy in a raincoat and he doesn't have a sign. He's holding something else. Get somebody down here right away. Today's poll question is brought to you by the Byrna Less Lethal Pistol Launcher. 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Jared, what's the poll question? What are the results thus far?
6: Today's poll question, which you can vote in at HowieCarshow.com. is how hard should the U.S. retaliate for the Iranian shoot-down of a U.S. helicopter in the Strait of Hormuz? No response, proportional response, or bomb them even further back into the Stone Age?
5: Bomb them even further back into the Stone Age.
6: 82% of the audience agrees with you there. 16% say a proportional response. 2% say no response.
5: All right. 844-500-4242. Ken, you're next with Howie Carr. Go ahead, Ken.
7: Hi, Howie. I know you're doing good. Hope your puppies are doing good, too. Hey, Plattner coming to Lincoln County, Maine, is ridiculous. Lincoln County is a red county, but not the kind of red county that Plattner likes.
5: Well, all you but people in Lincoln County are stupid and racist, right? Isn't that his recorded opinion on Reddit?
7: Well, we love that kind of red, you know, crud. And on the other side, bomb Iran.
5: Thank you,
7: Have a good day.
5: Thanks.

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1: This is a Bloomberg Money Minute. A lot of jitters on Wall Street today on rising tensions in the Middle East after a U.S. chopper was shot down by Iran, according to the president, and over sky-high valuations for tech firms, especially chip makers, which helped power the markets to record highs over the past year. But stocks began the day higher on word that OpenAI will begin selling stock to the public this year. But most of those earlier gains were wiped out. At the close, the Dow managed a gain of 86 points, but the NASDAQ was down 251, a 1% decline. The S&P lost 19, and oil lower at $88 a barrel. Stellantis is recalling more than a million late model Jeep Wranglers and Gladiators to fix a wiring problem that could cause a fire. Owners are being told to park the vehicles outside, away from other cars, away from homes, until the problem is fixed. And coffee prices expected to head lower next year, at least at J.M. Smucker, the maker of Folgers, Cafe Bustelo, and other supermarket brands. That's thanks to lower prices for coffee beans. Tom Busby, Bloomberg Radio.
2: This is a special report from ABC News. I'm Wayne Cabot. The U.S. now launching strikes against Iran. U.S. Central Command saying that American forces began the strikes against Iran at 5 p.m. Eastern at the commander-in-chief's direction. CENTCOM says the attacks are a proportional response to unjustified Iranian aggression. President Trump accusing Iran of shooting down a U.S. Army Apache helicopter near the Strait of Hormuz this morning. The president saying he will respond to the attack, and that's what's happening now. Service members on the helicopter were rescued by a drone, says ABC's Louis Martinez.
3: All of this happened during nighttime. In the middle of the night, around 4 in the morning local time, as this helicopter, normally accompanied by another helicopter, would have been operating together. And then we know now that this boat drone was able to pluck them out of the water.
2: Iran says the best way for foreign forces near the strait to reduce the risk is for them to leave.
4: Now the latest from the 98.5 FM and AM 560 WGAN News Center, brought to you by Mechanical Services, providing heating, air conditioning, refrigeration, and energy controls to Maine business and industry. Graham Plattner is the presumptive Democratic nominee for Senate, but some Mainers voting in today's primary say they're still casting their ballot for Governor Janet Mills, who ended her Senate campaign. This voter in South Portland told us today he voted for Mills, who never withdrew her name from the ballot.
5: I don't trust Graham Plattner. He's got too much baggage, and so that's why I decided to stick with Mills.
4: Some other progressive Democratic voters said that while recent scandals, including claims of mistreatment by Plattner's ex-girlfriends, are concerning, they still support his agenda. Polls close statewide tonight at 8. And federal investigators have released a report on a plane crash that killed Maine game warden Joshua Tibbetts in Avon last month. That report, released by the National Transportation Safety Board today, doesn't suggest a possible cause of the crash. Does include new details about the Cessna plane that Tibbetts was flying while working with crews on the ground to restock fish. The report says the plane crashed nose down and the wings were partially separated from the rest of the plane. The NTSB says the wreckage was kept for further examination. And now your latest forecast from AccuWeather's Andy Robb.
6: Partial clouds tonight, low 59. Partly sunny, a shower late in the afternoon. Tomorrow, high 82. Wednesday night, showers and a thunderstorm, low 64. Thursday, cloudy and humid with a stray thunderstorm, high 80. Friday, clouds and sunshine, an afternoon thunderstorm, high 70. And Saturday's high, 73.
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7: 64.

0: He couldn't go on the Super Bowl halftime shows because he might run into somebody who had an ounce of journalistic integrity and curiosity. So they would put him on with Pelly, and Pelly never told us that he was not in fact sharp as a tack and fit as a fiddle, and he was not in conducting Socratic dialogues in the Oval Office as the New York Times told us. Why didn't he tell us that, Tony, if he's such a dedicated teller of truth?
1: Because he's P. Hustle.
0: Okay. You know what's ironic is that Kevin Cullen always wanted to be Mike Barnacle, and in the end he did become Mike Barnacle. They both ended their careers in total disgrace, right? So I'm sure that Pelly, being from Texas, wanted to be Dan Rather. So Dan Rather ends his career in total disgrace for being an utter fraud and committing journalistic malpractice by making stuff up about George Bush. And now Pelly is getting the bum's rush, being treated like he's Bob Gamere from the old days in Boston. You know, it's the same thing. You know, be careful what you wish for. You know, these guys, they follow in their idol's footsteps, and it turns out their idol's footsteps were made with feet of clay, and boom, they're out the door. In Pelly's case, though, he's a multi-millionaire. And the thing is, too, I was in combat in the military. Now I have a sailboat like John Kerry. You're from Texas, man. You have a motorboat. You have a big motor. You know, people from Texas don't have sailboats. You trying to pass for? And who are you trying to pass for? Sheldon Whitehouse? God, these people. It used to be a movie, Kelly's Heroes. Now we have Pelly's Zeros. That's the new movie. Thanks, guys. Thanks for coming out. Thanks, VIPs. I'm Howie Carr.
2: Can I get out of here, please?
0: Spring has sprung, so it's time for you to think about you. 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
2: From ABC News, I'm Wayne Cabot. 1 hour ago, the U.S. began launching strikes against Iran. Explosions reported in Bandar Abbas, Keshem, and Sirik. U.S. Central Command saying the mission is a proportional response to unjustified Iranian aggression, that the attacks are at the discretion and the direction of the commander-in-chief, and Iran just now saying it will respond to this. President Trump accusing Iran of downing a U.S. Apache helicopter near the Strait of Hormuz. About that, ABC's Louis Martinez.
3: What we have learned from U.S. officials is that a drone was involved. In other words, an Iranian drone brought down this Apache helicopter with a crew of two aboard. Now, what we are hearing from one U.S. official is that it is unclear whether there was an intent to actually bring down the drone, because the type of drone that was involved was one that is typically involved in the attacks on shipping in the Strait of Hormuz.
2: Now the voters will have their say. Primaries in four states today underway, and folks in Maine will decide whether to look past the controversies of Graham Plattner and make him the Democratic state nominee in the Senate. A bear attack at a popular California mountain community.
4: Mammoth police say they got a call at around 6 in the morning on Monday of a bear attack. When they arrived on scene, they found a man and woman badly hurt along with their dogs. They learned a woman heard her dogs barking and saw a black bear fighting one of her dogs outside their home. As she tried to stop the bear and dog fight, the bear turned on her, biting and clawing her. The man came outside with a hatchet and used a blunt end of it to strike the bear, critically injuring it and stopping the attack. The couple has significant injuries, and the bear was found badly injured and was euthanized. Alex Stone, ABC News.
2: Calshi to crack down on insider trading, requiring employment verification for wagers on events tied to corporate performance or national security. You're listening to ABC News.
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7: 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It's expected to be a tight race in the Democratic primary for Maine governor. Secretary of State Shanna Bellows would normally be overseeing today's election, but as a candidate in the race, she's leaving those duties to her staff. Bellows cast her vote in her hometown of Manchester this morning.
8: People want someone who has courage, who will stand up to Trump, who will protect democracy, but who gets it. I grew up in rural down east Maine, working class. I'm going to fight for the working class and fight for an economic new deal for Maine to make Maine more affordable.
7: And polling from recent weeks shows Nirav Shah and Troy Jackson tied in first place in that race, followed by Bellows, then Hannah Pingree and Angus King III. Meanwhile, there's lots of speculation about how Maine Democratic U.S. Senate candidate Graham Plattner's numerous controversies will impact today's primary vote. ABC News campaign reporter Jared Kofsky has spent time in Maine recently, and he says the Democratic voters he spoke to are sticking by Plattner.
9: I didn't talk to a single one who said that the new reporting that just came out is going to change their vote. You know, a lot of people have said they had concerns about the stories, but that they were still planning to vote for Plattner.
7: His main opponent, Governor Janet Mills, has ended her campaign, but will still appear on today's ballot. A Carabasse

0: Valley man accused of killing his girlfriend in March has pleaded not guilty. 24-year-old Austin Doucette is charged with murder for shooting Michaela DeSantis twice in the chest. According to the Sun Journal, Doucette, who told police the shooting was accidental, entered a not guilty plea today. Both worked at Sugarloaf Mountain, with DeSantis' co-workers telling police that Doucette had belittled her over text and threatened to hurt her. Doucette faces 25 years to life in prison if convicted. And Mainers insured under Mending Health will no longer be covered after January 1st of next year.
1: According to the Portland Press Herald, Mending Health, formerly known as Tower Health, told the Maine Bureau of Insurance it will be ending services. Mending Health's 1,100 members will keep their plans through the end of their existing plan year. The Bureau says Mainers who obtain Mending Health coverage through the state's healthcare marketplace can select a new health insurance company during open enrollment in November. I'm John Guzman, News Radio WGAN.
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2: Cloudy for tonight, low 59, partly sunny, a shower in the afternoon. Tomorrow, high 82. Wednesday night, low 64. Thursday, cloudy and humid, a stray thunderstorm, high 80.
0: And stay tuned to WGAN for our live election night coverage beginning tonight at 7. I'm Frankie Azzarotta, News Radio WGAN.
3: He's here. He's here. 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
3: This is the Bloomberg Business of Entertainment Report. The podcast industry generated an estimated $9.2 billion in sales globally last year, according to the research firm Owl. That's an increase of 23% from the year prior.
4: What's really interesting about this is that part of the growth, especially in the US, which is the largest market in podcasting in general, is that so much of it came from video.
3: Bloomberg's Ashley Carman, author of the Soundbite newsletter, says this suggests the podcast industry's broad adoption of a visual format is paying off.
4: And this has been a huge conversation in the podcast business. Is audio enough? Do you need to be doing a video podcast, aka have your show on YouTube, maybe even Spotify? Netflix is now licensing podcasts. And this research suggests that, yes, it is a worthwhile endeavor if you can do it correctly.
3: The $9.2 billion does not account for ticket sales from live events, though in-person podcast tapings have become a multi-million-dollar business for certain programs. Karen Moscow, Bloomberg Radio.
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4: This is a special report from ABC News. I'm Wayne Cabot. Explosions are reported in Iran as the U.S. retaliates for a drone attack that forced down a U.S. Apache helicopter near the Strait of Hormuz this morning in the waters off Oman. President Trump saying a short time ago, I believe the response should be very strong, very powerful, and that's what this one is. The crew of the Apache was not hurt. But the attack raises the stakes, says ABC News military consultant Nick Mulroy.
5: It appears that this was a hostile act that took down the Apache helicopter. And I don't know if this was directly tied to it, but it probably was, that U.S. military had to respond. So this has become a commonplace.
4: And just now, Iran says it will respond to the U.S. strikes. Iranian state media reporting explosions on an Iranian island in the Strait of Hormuz. Its foreign minister saying the best way for foreign forces near the strait to reduce their risk is for them to leave. This is ABC News.
6: Now the latest from the 98.5 FM and AM 560 WGAN News Center. Candidates running in the Republican primary for Maine governor say they're focused on bringing new leadership to the Blaine House. Candidates like Jonathan Bush, nephew of George H.W. Bush and cousin of George W., have presented themselves as outsiders.
7: We know what we need. We need an outsider to the incestuous group that has grown like a barnacle around Augusta. We need someone who successfully brought thousands of jobs to Maine, who knows how to run a turnaround.
6: Recent polling had Bush in a distant second behind frontrunner Bobby Charles in the Republican primary. On the Democratic side, Nirav Shah and Troy Jackson have been leading the pack for governor, with Shannon Bellows, Hannah Pingree, and Angus King III trailing them. This voter in South Portland told us she used ranked choice voting to put former state senator Troy Jackson at the top.
8: Because I think he can win the North, because he's kind of a down-home guy, and because the Firefighters Union supports him.
6: And they're all hoping to replace Governor Janet Mills when she's term-limited out of office. And a Portland man faces aggravated drug trafficking charges following a search warrant at a home on Kensington Street this morning. 38-year-old Abdikir Muhammad was arrested after police found crack and other items suggesting drug trafficking at the duplex where he lives. He was arrested and is now being held on $25,000 cash bail and will make a court appearance tomorrow. And now your latest forecast from AccuWeather's Andy Robb.
9: Cloudy for tonight, low 59. Partly sunny, a shower in the afternoon. Tomorrow, high 82. Wednesday night, low 64. Thursday, cloudy and humid, a stray thunderstorm, high 80.
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0: That's Maine's Ben Midgley.
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0: From ABC News, I'm Dave Packer. The U.S. retaliating against Iran for the downing of an American helicopter near the Strait of Hormuz, calling the strike self-defense.
1: ABC News Chief Washington correspondent Jonathan Carl was on the phone with President Trump just as CENTCOM announced these retaliatory attacks against Iran. The president told Carl he thinks it's, quote, very important to respond, and called the U.S. retaliatory strikes, quote, very strong and very powerful. U.S. forces Tuesday night launched what CENTCOM called self-defense strikes in response to Iran's attack on a U.S. Army Apache helicopter. Karen Travers, ABC News, Washington.
0: Several states holding primary elections today, including the closely watched race in Maine.
2: That is going to decide who will face off with incumbent Republican Senator Susan Collins in one of the most watched races this cycle. The race comes as Democratic candidate Graham Platner faces renewed questions after the New York Times reported several former girlfriends described what they called unsettling behavior. Platner has strongly denied any violence.
0: ABC News political director Avery Harper. A 59-year-old veteran airline pilot arrested, accused of flying hundreds of flights with thousands of passengers, all without a proper license. Authorities in Canada have arrested Jeffrey Wall for deceiving the flying public and his bosses at Air Canada. ABC's Aaron Katursky says Wall
3: flew 900 flights, both internationally and domestic, for Air Canada, Canada's national carrier, serving tens of thousands of passengers. Air Canada says maybe there wasn't any real safety concern here, but according to the police, this kind of credentialing has to matter.
0: Jury is deciding sentencing for a Texas teenager convicted in the stabbing of a rival high school athlete during a track meet. Earlier today, a jury found 19-year-old Carmelo Anthony guilty in the murder of 17-year-old Austin Metcalf, an athlete from a rival team. You're listening to ABC News.
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6: 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I'm Jason Taylor. Candidates running in the Republican primary for Maine governor say they're focused on bringing new leadership in the Blaine House. Jonathan Bush, related to two Bush presidents, George H.W. and George W. Bush, is presenting himself as an outsider.
7: We know what we need. We need an outsider to the incestuous group that has grown like a barnacle around Augusta. We need someone who successfully brought thousands of jobs to Maine, who knows how to run a turnaround.
6: Recent polling had Bush in a distant second behind frontrunner Bobby Charles in the Republican primary. Meanwhile, it's expected to be a tight race in the Democratic primary for governor. Secretary of State Shanna Bellows would normally be overseeing the election, but as a candidate in the race, she's leaving those duties to her staff. She cast her ballot in her hometown of Manchester this morning.
8: People want someone who has courage, who will stand up to Trump, who will protect democracy, but who gets it? I grew up in rural down east Maine, working class. I'm going to fight for the working class and fight for an economic new deal for Maine to make Maine more affordable.
6: Polling from recent weeks shows Nirav Shah and Troy Jackson tied in first place, followed by Bellows, Hannah Fingree, and Angus King III. Turning to the U.S. Senate race, Graham Platner is the presumptive Democratic nominee, but some Maine voting in today's primaries. Some of those voters say they're still casting their ballot for Governor Janet Mills, who ended her campaign. This voter in South Portland is one of them.
9: I don't trust Graham Platner. I just, he's got too much baggage, and so that's why I decided to stick with Mills.
6: Other progressive Democratic voters say recent scandals, including claims of mistreatment by Plattner's ex-girlfriends, are concerning, but they're still supporting his agenda. Now, we also caught up with a Portland city councilor and former mayoral candidate Pius Ali, who voted in favor of Bellows, Hannah Fingrey, and Troy Jackson in order in the ranked choice voting for governor.
10: I think I know all of them. I've worked with some of them closely, some not, and I look at their policies, and I vote as aligned. But also, I believe that any of them will be a great governor for me, and we are lucky to have all of them.
6: And polls in Maine, they will be closing at 8 o'clock tonight, so less than an hour to cast your in-person, at least, vote in the primary election. Now let's get your AccuWeather forecast from Andy Robb.
11: Cloudy for tonight, low 59, partly sunny, a shower in the afternoon. Tomorrow, high 82. Wednesday night, low 64. Thursday, cloudy and humid, a stray thunderstorm. High 80.
6: It's currently 76, down from the mid-80s earlier, just within the hour here in Portland at 7:06. I'm Jason Taylor. 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
13: It's primary day here in Maine and on WGAN. Thanks for being with us for this special. What are we calling it, Danny? Do we have a title for this?
14: Well, you opened it up like it's Groundhog Day, the way you actually said it.
13: Oh, classic movie.
14: Oh, it is. That's primary. Bill primary Murray. Night 2026 here at WGAN.
13: It is our special primary election night results. I am thrilled to be joined in studio by my co-host for the evening, former mayor of Biddeford, Marty Grohman. Marty, welcome back to WGAN.
15: Thanks for having me on. You know, I'm providing the voice of reason over here with Aaron Chadbourne.
13: You are the Combs to my Hannity, is
15: yes.
13: That what you're saying?
15: Setting the record straight on Maine politics. Now it's good. We got a lot to get to. It's going to be a great show. We got some great guests, and we'll get into live results later as they come in. But
13: let's get right to it, because I think that's our plan for the evening. We're on air until 10 o'clock. The voting is still going on for the next 53 minutes. So if you're standing in line, if you're driving to the polls, make sure you still vote. We're going to have some candidates call in. We're going to check in with people and see what their experiences are. And the phone lines are open at 879-9426. Why don't we just jump right into it and see what's going
15: on? Let's do
13: it. The man joining us on the line now, he is one of today's candidates for governor for the Republican nomination. You've probably seen his ads. He's been everywhere. It's Jonathan Bush. Jonathan, what's happening in the field in Maine?
16: We're having a blast out here. We're just wrapping up in Scarborough, where the thumbs up and the winks and all of the politically correct signals allowed at the polling places were fabulous. If you have, I agree, boys, if you haven't gone, go. It's a great feeling to vote. There's still time to get that outsider job creator that you know we need to turn around the muck. And I hope everyone gets in. It's a great feeling to vote.
13: And so I know you and your team have got people at like 50 different polling locations today. What are they seeing? Is turnout high? Are people enthusiastic? Are they upset? What are you hearing and what are you seeing out there, Jonathan?
16: Well, of course, the downside of being an outsider to politics is I have no idea. I've never stood for 16 hours at a polling place before. It felt wonderful. The signals and body language were wonderful. I've heard wonderful things in our group text, the group chat for the 20th Maine, which is what we call our group. And so I don't know. It seems great from this viewer's eye perspective, but who knows? Ranked choice, as you pointed out, is wicked complicated and a long dribbling process to resolve. I hope we clean that up over time. But in the meantime, I don't know. I got to tell you, it's been the joy of a lifetime to get around Maine, be everywhere, talk to everyone, and pick up the vibration of the great Maine individuality, work ethic, grit, and, of course, hilarious sense of humor that makes us the greatest people in the country.
15: Thanks, Jonathan. Marty Grohman jumping in here, a fellow entrepreneur at a much smaller scale than you, but really cool what you've been able to do in business here in Maine, and that's a great perspective. But you're talking to a lot of voters, I think a lot of frustrated voters. What do you think is bringing people to the polls, like specifically today?
16: Oh, frustration. Marty, yeah. Gail, bless you for getting out there and being in the arena.
15: Thank you. Losing Jonathan just a touch.
16: But now the frog's starting to bubble. And frustration is bringing people out. Electrical rates going up around their nose so you can't breathe. Property taxes, number one in the country. Are you kidding me? There is so much to reverse here to get our economy awake and get people the American dream they deserve in Maine.
15: Yeah, the frog's starting to bubble. Hey, good analogy. And being number one in property taxes, maybe not the thing we want to be number one in. What about on the other side? Do you think there's ever a scenario in which if you were the nominee, you know, are you going to be able to pull Democrats over to your side?
16: When I'm the nominee, I'm going to bring a ton of Democrats. I already feel it. You know, you don't have to be a Republican to want to have the American dream. It's a universal across all of us. And the suffocation level here in Maine is unique. People who might not be national Republicans or might not be Republicans in other states know that we've gone too far. I mean, I was at a hairstyling place in Portland. I got a free haircut because I did not see a lot of national Republicans in there, but they are tired of drawing straws every Friday to decide who's going to clean the poop out of the front door when they come back on Monday. It's just gone too far. So there's a lot of would-be Democrats ready to come over for a change of the fumes in Augusta.
13: Well, it's the working class. The working class is the ones that have seen their lives change the most over these last several years, where Janet Mills has been governor, where a lot's happened in the economy, a lot's happened in the world. You mentioned a second ago, Jonathan, that, you know, this is your first time as a candidate. That takes quite a toll on the family. I know my friend said they saw your wife out at the polls in Gorham today. How's your family handling this very bizarre experience, this journey that you're taking them on?
16: You know, I didn't know what it would do, but it has been astonishing for our family, just unifying and motivating. I was worried my wife would resent the time away. Instead, Faye has just whipped me like a rented mule, sending me out every night, 15, 18 hours a day, motivating, doing Facebook posts at night till midnight. It's just been a wonderful thing for our marriage and for the kids, all making calls wherever they are on the Numenor app, talking to voters about their dad. It's just been so wonderful. I think it's partly because we all love Maine so much. All of my kids, wherever they live, you know, Maine is where they had their love and their connection and where they go back to recharge. It's their soul central. And so their alignment around this campaign has been so moving and just marvelous to see. I did not expect it to be quite so unifying and hardening of our marriage and our family.
13: Oh, it's good to hear. I mean, it's a really, really quite the experience. I want to be respectful of your time because I know you're with your family, you're with your supporters. If there are people out there that are picking their kids up at their sporting event or they're tired, they're trying to go home, haven't voted yet, what's your final call to them for why it matters to turn out in the next kind of 45 minutes they have before polls close?
16: Oh, gosh. I mean, we need we need a change here. This has been too long in the same direction. And there's an insider Borg. If you look at the Democrats all running, they're all in the Mills administration various ways. That's a lot to swallow given where we are economically as a state. So now's a good time to get out and show that you care. I know you do, and I know you're tired, and you might be just going on shift or just coming off shift, but it is worth getting out and showing that you care right now. So go ahead, turn a UE, get in there and do the vote.
15: Well, Jonathan, thank you. Marty here again. We'll let you get back to it. You've run a great campaign, and you've set the bar high for performance here in Maine. So kudos to you and your team, and thanks for bringing that focus on entrepreneurship. It's a beautiful thing to see.
16: Oh, Marty, you're great to say it. And thank you guys for having me on, Aaron, both of you guys.
13: No, always good to talk to you, Jonathan.
16: Hey, my life.
13: One question for you, like before I let you off the hook. You know, we might not know tonight who actually wins because with this ranked choice nonsense, right? You've got to collect the ballots, bring them in, run them through a different machine, right, run the algorithm, all of that. What should people be preparing for? And how do we go through those next days and maybe weeks until we know what actually happens?
16: Oh, I know what I'm going to do. I'm going to hang out with Faye. I can't wait. There's something nice about the fact that after always thinking there's another thing you can do, one more phone call, one more event, one more guest bartending stint, to know that there's nothing you can do will be a lovely thing. I'm going to sleep like the dead for a while, and I'm going to take Faye on some dates. I'm sort of excited for the next 10 days where there's literally nothing I can do till I know.
13: All right, well, we'll let you get to it. We'll let you get to your supporters and your family. We'll let you get that rest started. Thanks for being with us, Jonathan. Congrats on the primary being almost at the end. Can't wait to talk to you once we know the results.
16: Same here, guys. Thanks a lot for having me on.
13: You're listening to WGAN. I'm your host, Aaron Chadbourne, joined in studio by former mayor of Biddeford, Marty Grohman. It is primary night, so we're getting some results that'll come in once polls close. They close at 8, and that's when the municipalities will start running those machines to do the tabulations, reporting it out. Marty, you've been a candidate. You've been a candidate for the legislature. You've been a candidate for mayor. What does this night feel like? And someone like Jonathan Bush, who we just had on, we're going to hopefully talk to Angus King and Bobby Charles and maybe a couple of the others tonight. What does it feel like to be in that posture right now with a couple minutes left on the clock, knowing you did everything? There's nothing, no more lever you can pull or person you can text. What's going through their minds right now?
15: Yeah, I think Jonathan is right. You sometimes feel relieved because a campaign is just, it's got kind of a fuse on it. So you're running to the finish line. I always, at all my campaigns, stood there all day. So that's 7 a.m. to 8 p.m. Tried to never take a break. Have people bringing me coffee. So you're there for 13 hours. It feels good to get off your feet. I've generally had a sense of how it was going to do. And, but you know, you're getting over to Mixed Sports Bar, wherever you're going for your party afterwards, and just trying to keep it positive. But there is kind of a sense of relief. I think I'm, either three and two in my campaign. So I haven't won them all. So it's hard to lose, but, definitely a feeling if you left it all on the field, at least that's good. So, kudos to all the candidates out there who've stepped up to just get involved, including Jonathan and our other people calling in tonight. But, that feeling of relief, I get it. I've felt it.
13: Well, we'll see how some of the others are feeling as we get them on the line. We'll make some predictions, too. We'll save our predictions till after the polls close because we don't influence anyone. Last reminder, though, if you have your absentee ballot in your hand, you haven't turned it in, you have until 8 o'clock to get it in one of those drop boxes or into the clerk's hand, or if you want to stand in line. I think if you're in line at 8 o'clock, they'll let you finish. So if there are lines, I don't know if we've heard, turnout's been big today. It was big in the morning. It was big at lunch, the afternoon. But people, Republicans especially, vote after work.
15: Yeah, I'm hearing it's very busy. If you're in line, you'll get to vote. If you have an absentee ballot, you need to bring it down and turn it in person. Make sure you do that. And yeah, in Biddeford, my wife voted around 11. She waited for quite a long time, about 30, 35 minutes. I voted about 3. It was a little bit shorter, but it literally looked like I was picking up. And this is remarkable, I have to say, Aaron, because last year, with just the school budget on the vote, and you didn't have this ability for independents like me to vote, the total turnout across the city with something like 13, 14,000 registered voters was, I think it was 243 people came and voted just for that one issue. Now you're seeing thousands of people vote. So it's a big turnout year. People care. This is important. And we're going to see some, I think, some record numbers for a primary.
13: Well, it's really interesting to think the impact that Grand Planner is having on us, too. We'll dig into that as we go. We'll dissect that. Because Graham has to turn people out to try to run up his numbers, too, right?
15: He's got to show strength. I mean, this is among the most interesting things that we'll have to report on tonight, obviously. And how many blanks? How many mills do you see? I was up around Gray, the Libby Hill area, a couple of days ago, and there were a bunch of mill signs out there, and there was handwritten on there in Sharpie. It looked kind of like the governor's handwriting. It said, "I'm still in."
13: Well, we'll be following that. A lot of people, of course, already cast their absentee ballots. We'll probably set a record in that. Probably a good time for a break. We'll be back on this special primary day edition of WGAN at Night. I'm Aaron Chadbourne. With me in studio, Marty Grohman. We'll be right back.
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0: And it is indeed the final countdown here on primary day on WGAN. Coming to you with this live special, I'm Aaron Chadbourne. Just over 37 minutes left if you haven't cast your vote in today's primary. If you want to show your support for Graham Plattner or Susan Collins or have a say in who Maine's next governor could be, this is your chance. Only just over 35 minutes left. Joining me in studio is Marty Grohman. And Marty, we've got a lot of guests. Why don't you introduce our next one?
1: Yeah, I'm pleased to introduce Angus King III. Had the chance to talk to Angus a few times during the campaign, and he's definitely been working hard. Angus, how is it out there, and what are you seeing down at the polls?
2: Marty, it's been great today. Good to hear your voice, and Aaron, good to be here. I've been all over southern Maine, and I'll tell you, I was just in Yarmouth, and the line was still way out the door. I heard they ran out of ballots at about 11 a.m., more than they've ever had in a primary day. So lots of people are showing up, and it's just one of my favorite days. People standing in line to do their civic duty and play a role in democracy when, you know, it takes time out of their day. So it's been a great day so far.
1: Now, Maine voters are frustrated. They're, you know, that's what drives them to come out to the polls. What are they saying to you, Angus King III, as you are out there talking to people at the polls? What do you think that they're coming out and is really driving them to show up?
2: It's the same things you've been hearing all year. It's how do we make costs lower for people? How do we make heat, housing, healthcare more accessible? How do we make our schools better for our kids? And how do we grow our economy so that we can help people get more and better jobs that end up letting them pay for some of those things?
0: Angus, great to have you back. It's so hard to believe that we're here at the end of the primary season. It seems like this has been going on forever. I'm sure I'm not even in your shoes, so you must be really feeling it today. I wonder what it's like for you, though, because obviously you've gone through this experience as a family member, being part of some of your dad's campaigns. I know you did things for Clinton and for other candidates. How is it different for you being at the polls today with your name on the ballot, with your reputation on the line, with your campaign here at the culmination of this first hurdle?
2: Yeah, I'll tell you, it is different. I've been a staff person on a lot of campaigns, and the difference between having your name and being the person up front is genuinely different. And the biggest difference is it's incredibly humbling. You can't believe the kindness and the friendship and the generosity and the enthusiasm that people show you. And so being that person and being able to be part of that like I said, it's a humbling, energizing, exciting opportunity all at once. And I just couldn't feel more fortunate. Every day has been a

0: But I think it's very hard to know how that's going to play, and I'm not a political prognosticator. All I know is I'm going out and telling a positive message and hoping that people can get as excited as I am about how we're going to build a better Maine. All you can do is do your best and do your job and see where the chips fall. So I'm not sure how the other race happens or feeds in, but for me, I'm not really focused on that. I'm just paying attention to what I'm doing and how I can do my best.
1: I mean, I think it drives some turnout, Angus, and, you know, I'll ask a question, you know, as I'm an independent and, you know, the kind of voice of reason here in the studio, what they maybe used to call a jobs Democrat. But and I think you're kind of in that category. How do you think what you're doing can cut through, or has the party moved to the left of you and they're not going to respond to a candidate like you?
0: Well, we're going to have a natural experiment, and we're going to find out tonight and tomorrow. I think a lot of people, part of it is, as you mentioned, sort of a jobs candidate. The other piece, though, that I hear a lot is that people are just exhausted with politics. They've just lost their faith that politics can ever do anything good anymore, and that there's an opportunity for government to do good. And I'm trying to run on a platform that talks about, let's focus on our biggest challenges, the ones that we all share, and how do we solve them in a you know, common ground kind of way. And I think there's a lot of opportunity there, and that's what I get the most positive feedback about, is people just tired of the sort of same old politics, same old folks, and not feeling like they're getting real solutions coming out of Augusta. And so being the guy who's not from Augusta but is still here to help feels like a pretty good place to be tonight.
2: So by the time we wake up tomorrow, we'll hopefully know who came in first today, but we might not know the winner. It's a lot of candidates in the race. It's very competitive. What's your advice for listeners on how to approach the next few days or weeks? Because we're obviously watching what's happening in California, where people are quite frustrated not knowing the outcome of an election. We're all impatient. We want that short-term reward. What's your advice for how people should think about what comes next?
0: Well, they should do what I'm going to do, which is I'm going to catch up on doctor's appointments and haircuts and hopefully getting a little fishing over the weekend after I go to my son's graduation. There's nothing.
2: Congratulations. That's great.
0: Thank you. Thank you. There's nothing I can do about the weather, nothing I can do about how long they're going to take to count votes. And we're just going to have to see. So I agree with you. I think we're going to have an indication tonight, but we're not going to know. And people are just going to have to be patient. There's a process. People know what it is. It's going to take, you know, probably a week, if not a little bit longer. And we'll just have to sit tight and wait for the results. I don't think there's, you know, gnashing our teeth or worrying about the rain isn't going to change it. We'll just get the outcome when it's time.
1: Well, good luck, Angus. Put everything that you've learned in this last year and a half or so into kind of a closing statement to ask voters to come out in this next half hour.
2: Yeah, they got 30 minutes left. Why should they show up right now when they could just go home and turn on the TV?
0: Yeah, here's a chance to do something different. To bring in somebody who's put together public and private sectors together, who's put together urban and rural views together, who's put together, heck, even Democratic and Republican ideas. There's a real chance to make a difference, to change the way we do things, to make our politics more successful, and to really make change and build a better Maine. And I really hope people get out in the next 31 minutes to do that and join me in this race.
2: Well, good luck. We'll let you get back to your supporters, to your family, to shaking hands, to kissing babies, whatever it is. Angus King, the third candidate for governor, thanks for joining us on this very important night tonight.
0: Great to be with you guys. Thanks so much. Have a great night.
2: You're listening to WGAN. I'm Aaron Chadbourne, hosting this special live show. It's primary night. Join Marty. Thank you for being here. I love having you. I love having the balance. We've got candidates on both sides. We've got perspectives. I think it's a great way to do it.
1: Thank you. Yeah, it's awesome to have this back and forth. We got, Angus was struck by, Aaron, you said about the polls. Saw that in Biddeford, too. People, you know, thank you to our municipal staff and clerks. They work hard. I know in Biddeford, you kind of get the tapes out of the voting machines around, you know, 8:45 or 9 o'clock. And if you're in line by 8, you'll be able to vote. I think there's going to be long lines. I think final voting is going to go well past 8 from what I'm hearing.
2: All right. Well, if you're out there, if you're heading to vote, you've got time. You've got just under 30 minutes to go. We'll be here till 10 o'clock, getting the reaction, talking to candidates, checking in on turnout, which seems to be record high today throughout Maine, taking your calls, 879-9426. We've already talked to two candidates for governor. We have other guests looked up. It's live. Danny, you bring me in for the fun stuff. I guess, I don't know if I call the Lewiston shooting fun. That was maybe the last

time I was here at night, but it's an important night. I'm here for the important nights. It's an important evening for Maine, for our candidates, for our future. Let's take a quick CBS news break, and we'll be right back on WGAN.

0: ABC News, I'm Dave Packer. Retaliation. The U.S. striking Iran after the downing of an American helicopter near the Strait of Hormuz, calling the strike self-defense. President Trump had vowed that the U.S. must respond, risking the fragile ceasefire. ABC News contributor and former Defense Department official Mick Mulroy.
1: You have to have deterrence, and deterrence, especially in this context, requires a military response. It'll have to be up to the Iran whether they will retaliate and escalate this even further.
0: The House today passing the $70 billion immigration enforcement bill. The measure funds immigration, customs, and border protection for the remainder of President Trump's term. And that bill now heads to the president's desk, where he's expected to sign it. A Texas teenager has been convicted of murder following a deadly stabbing at a high school track meet. Carmelo Anthony now faces between 5 and 99 years in prison. The jury found him guilty in the murder of 17-year-old Austin Metcalf. This is ABC News.
2: 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Well, voters across Maine have cast ballots in today's primary election, where Bobby Charles has consistently led polling among Republican governor candidates.
3: Those polls are all good. There have been 7 polls. I've been up in double digits in all of them for the simple reason that I think people want common sense back.
2: CBS 13 News reports Charles' closest competitors, Jonathan Bush, who we interviewed here with Aaron and Marty in the first half hour of our ongoing coverage, who has made a double-digit increase in recent polling, while Ben Mitchley was third in the latest polling. Meanwhile, voters in the Democratic governor primary have 5 candidates to choose from today, including, again, one that Aaron and Marty just interviewed with our ongoing election night coverage, Angus King III.
4: The most important thing we could do is to keep focused on the mission, and the mission is how do we help working families here in Maine.
2: Recent polling shows Nirav Shah and Troy Jackson tied for the lead in the Democratic governor primary, followed by Shenna Bellows, Hannah Pingree, and Angus King III himself, you just heard. By the way, in the Senate race here, U.S. Senate race, Graham Platner is the presumptive nominee as Governor Janet Mills suspended her campaign back in April. Now, we spoke with voters at Portland's Merrill Auditorium to get their thoughts on who they voted for and why. This voter thinks Platner's numerous controversies actually have worked to make him highly recognizable both nationally and here in Maine.
5: I think he's gotten so mainstream. I think Maine has been talked about more in not only the media and everything, but just in general. I see YouTubers talking about him, you know what I mean, and about the story and everything. And so ideally that.
2: Voter Sandy Welsh, she's supporting Governor Mills, who is still on the ballot despite dropping her campaign.
6: I have been perturbed for a long time about Graham Platner. I really appreciated his explanations of past behavior, but they still didn't thoroughly assuage.
2: Little less than a half hour to go to the polls live in person. They close at 8 o'clock tonight here in Maine. Meanwhile, election-related, a group of Maine lawmakers has launched a petition drive in Auburn, which is aimed at banning Flock license plate camera readers. Representatives Quentin Chapman, David Boyer, Laurel Libby, they said those cameras raise concerns about privacy and government surveillance. Petition collectors, well, they were stationed at all 3 Auburn polling places today, gathering signatures in an effort to put that proposed to ban before voters in November. Now let's get your back to the forecast. Check in with Andy Robb.
7: Cloudy for tonight, low 59. Partly sunny, a shower in the afternoon. Tomorrow, high 82. Wednesday night, low 64. Thursday, cloudy and humid, a stray thunderstorm, high 80.
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9: We are back on this special live primary day special on WGAN. I'm Aaron Chadbourne. Thanks so much for being with us on what could be a very, very big night for the state, for the country, for so many things. Marty Grohman, kind enough to join me in studio. And we're also joined now online by Jared Kofsky of ABC. Dude, Jared, it's really funny. You know, I host quite a bit, and it's always funny when we throw the national news breaks. Today, Maine is on everyone's lips as they're looking at what could be hanging in the balance and the Graham Plattner, Susan Collins of it all. What are we hearing? What are we seeing? And how do you think that race is affecting turnout today when really he's ostensibly the only Maine candidate on the ballot?
10: Yeah, as you said, Maine really is the main event tonight around the country. All eyes are on Maine, and especially with 24 minutes left for people to vote, everyone's going to be tuning in at 8 o'clock to try to see what happens here. It's interesting because I think all of this comes down to two things. One pertains to, you know, just who Graham Plattner is. He's very, very different than a lot of Democratic candidates we've seen in a while, so a lot of people are just interested in Plattner overall. And then two, it comes down to control of Congress. You know, it's going to be whoever takes on Susan Collins in November, and, you know, odds are if the polls were right, it's going to be Graham Plattner. That race could come down to who has control of the Senate. And when Democrats are looking to flip the Senate come November, they might see Maine as the best possibility to do it. So all eyes are going to be on Maine, not just tonight, but all the way until November.
11: Jared, Marty Grohman here, a former mayor and legislator, and a Maine politics guy, so to speak. You've done a great job as a national media outlet covering here in Maine. What do you think, though, that national media outlets tend to misunderstand about Maine politics, maybe don't pick up on like you have?
10: Well, I think it's really important to be out there on the ground and also to see as much of the state as possible. I mean, you know, you live in Maine. I don't live in Maine, but I was just up in Maine for the last couple of days. I'm in New York as I speak to you at the moment, but I drove on Friday all the way from the bottom of the state, from Kittery, all the way up to Bar Harbor. I made stops in Portland. I stopped in the Bangor area, talking to as many voters, you know, as possible to try to kind of get an understanding of, you know, what people who live in different parts of the state are feeling. You know, a lot of people, you know, when you think of Maine, you might, you know, as with any state, you often might think of the largest city. And obviously, you know, you're in Portland at the moment, and I spoke to a lot of voters in Portland. But it's interesting hearing what voters in, you know, in eastern Maine might be thinking, you know, in the Bangor area. And I think a lot of people might wonder, okay, you know, Susan Collins has been in office for a long time. What do people in Maine think about Susan Collins? And I found, you know, you're going to get very, very different answers, whether you're talking to someone, you know, in Old Port versus if you're talking to someone, you know, up in the Bangor area. You know, I was at a supermarket there, and they were saying, you know what, we love Susan Collins. We see her at the supermarket all the time. She seems to understand that the issues that we're experiencing here, whereas you go to Portland, and you might even find a divide within the Democratic Party. You know, I spoke to some people in Portland who are fully supporting Graham Plattner. I spoke to one woman who lives in Yarmouth who was, you know, just going to a doctor's appointment downtown, and she said she already voted for Governor Mills, even though Governor Mills suspended her campaign. So that's the kind of thing you might not as much get a sense of unless you're actually there on the ground. And it really is, nothing beats just talking to voters on the street.
9: No, it's interesting. I was at my 20th college reunion down at Harvard this weekend. I was at the Institute of Politics, and everyone, everywhere I went, they asked me to explain what's happening with Graham Plattner. Because they say, looking at this from the outside, they would be led to believe that so many of the things that have happened would, for any other candidate, in and of themselves, might have been campaign ending or career ending. And obviously, we're seeing that this is a different environment. You know, you think a little bit of the attorney general's race in Virginia, where Jay Jones had some dust up that he was able to overcome. What, from what you've been able to observe as you've been here, would you attribute to this different way this seems to be playing out for Graham Plattner?
10: Well, I think it comes back to the fact that he's not a politician. And there can be, depending on who you talk to, there can be pros to that, there can be cons to that. But a lot of people like the idea that he's not someone who they really had ever heard of until the last couple of years. Aside from some people in the Sullivan area or up in Hancock County, you know, they might have been familiar with Graham Plattner for years, but most people had never heard of him before. And even some voters I had spoken to who are Republicans said, They weren't really having much against Plattner in particular when it comes to November, assuming that he is the nominee on the Democratic side. They were just telling me they like Susan Collins and they are going to vote the Republican ticket. They did not want to vote for a Democrat, but they didn't really have that much against Plattner specifically, even in light of the number of stories that have been written about him. So I think when you take a look at this race and you take a look at who Graham Plattner is, yes, it is true that in a lot of cases, you know, there are a lot of politicians, as soon as an article comes out about them or their accusations accusations that are made, it can totally sink their campaign. And it seems like in Graham Platner's case, when you look at poll after poll, especially the polls that the University of New Hampshire has conducted in Maine with their Pine Tree poll, a lot of the accusations and the articles that have come out about him have not made too much of a dent. Now, that's all polling. We're going to see the real results of that tonight when the polls close in 20 minutes, but we're just going to have to see if Graham Platner wins this race tonight, which, you know, the odds are he will, just by how much. The question is by how much. If he wins by a vast majority, it's going to show the confidence that Democratic voters have in him. If he wins by way less than they're expecting and Governor Mills gets a good amount of the vote, even though she suspended her campaign, there are going to be a lot of questions asked as to, you know, viability going forward.
9: Yeah, I think U.S. Senator Sarah Gideon would have a lot to say about being cautious about reading into those last minute polls here in Maine. Go ahead, Marty.
11: No, I think that's it. Maine, I'm an independent. We are here to confuse the consultants up here in Maine. And so, I mean, I think we're joined here by Jared Kofsky of ABC News. And it's great to have your national perspective. I think that sort of informal polling you've done across the state, Jared, is right on. So, at what level, if Graham Platner wins tonight, which it sounds like we all think he will, this will be the first election he's ever won. Where's the cutoff in your mind for sort of the over-under for strength or a butt-kicking from Senator Collins? Is it 60%, 70%, or how are you reading it?
10: I mean, it's a good question, because when you see the polling so far, there was polling that was done regarding Mills, and there was polling that was done regarding Platner, and it had him, the most recent poll that came out right before the recent New York Times Wall Street Journal article, has estimated that Platner would be at 48% of the vote, Collins would be at 44. But it's been interesting looking at Collins' behavior toward Platner, because she's actually said very, very little about him. She did talk about him a little today on Capitol Hill down in Washington. Someone had asked her about it, and there was a press conference that she did within the past week or so that she spoke about Platner to a limited extent. But we haven't actually heard her mention Platner's name too often ever since he became the likely Democratic nominee. Of course, tonight will determine that. But we're going to have to see going forward, you know, what the campaigning looks like on her end. You know, I found it interesting a couple months back when Susan Collins released her first campaign ad of the cycle, that her ad was entirely focused on like a waterfront project that she did in a community in Maine by the Canadian border. It was about how she got money from Washington to help with that project. There was no mention of Platner whatsoever, no mention of the Democrats, whereas Platner had released an ad around that time specifically about Susan Collins. So I'm curious what the messaging is going to be like from her campaign going forward about Platner specifically.
11: Yeah, I agree, Jared. As a former mayor, I can tell you this comes down to really national versus local, which makes it so interesting. So, you know, a wastewater treatment plant or, you know, a water tower, you name it, and upgrades to infrastructure. Her name is all over them, has been for 30 years. People do remember that kind of stuff, right, Aaron?
9: No, I think, and if you look at the scalps that Susan Collins has collected over the years, it's because she does that hard work. She's known for her constituent service office. She's known for being a real person. But there is this national backdrop, right? It's a midterm year. There's a lot of dissatisfaction with Trump. There are a lot of people who says she only stands up to Trump when her vote doesn't matter. So there's definitely this dissatisfaction out there. I think it's a tough year for her. And I guess that will probably be the interesting thing to see, right? Both sides are going to start spinning tomorrow, whether Graham had a strong showing or a weak showing and what that means. Are you getting any sense out there whether or not if he underperforms, there will start to be a push from national Democrats to replace him on the ballot because they don't want to see him lose to Collins? Or are they kind of in this wait and see, holding their breath and just seeing what happens when the next shoe drops? Because I'm sure you've heard the rumors that we've heard that the worst isn't quite out there yet and there's more to come.
10: And Platner has been asked about that a bit. You know, there have been some interviews with him that reporters have said, you know, is there anything more coming that we should be aware of? And he has said the answer is no. But of course, you know, as with any candidate, you know, it's not like, okay, you win the primary and all of a sudden all the leaders in Washington are not paying attention to that particular race anymore. But people are going to be extremely focused on Platner on the Democratic side, because think about it. If you're on the opposition side, if you're a Republican strategist, understandably, you're going to be trying to find any possible reasonable thing you can about a candidate, especially a candidate who has never served in political life before. So they are going to be digging on the Republican side, as Democrats would if it's a Republican candidate, as much as they could possibly find. The Democrats in this case don't have as much the ability to do that, just because, as you mentioned, everyone in Maine knows Susan Collins. She's been in office for decades, so her record is out there. People can have disagreements with her record, but her record is out there. Whereas when you have a candidate who has never served in public office before, you know, some voters will view that as a very good thing. They're bringing a fresh voice into the picture. For other people, it's like, okay, there's a lot to look into. And even though, as I mentioned, Susan Collins has not done too much campaigning regarding Plattner specifically, there are Republican committees that have already done a lot of campaigning that have mentioned Plattner specifically. You've probably already started seeing the campaign ads in Portland, and there have been ads up in Bangor advertising, you know, by Republicans against Plattner. So it's going to be tough to see, you know, what the Democrats end up doing. So far, they are fully continuing to back him, and there is almost this, like, connection now between totally different wings of the Democratic Party who are supporting Plattner. You have the Elizabeth Warren side of the party, you know, she supported Plattner early on. You then have the Chuck Schumer side of the party, and he backed Plattner after Mills suspended her campaign. So unclear what's going to happen, but we'll see what happens after tonight.
9: But AOC, notice, asked the other day, she steered clear. I thought it was interesting. She sidestepped it. And again, she could just be waiting to find out, you know, answers to a few simple questions of why did you actually leave Hotchkiss, or how old were the women that you texted, and what was the content of those text messages. So there could be some big questions out there that she's waiting to answer. Jared, I know none of us think we'll have a firm answer of everything tonight, but you think Graham Plattner comes out and declares victory tonight? Is that what we're watching for?
10: I mean, it's a good question. He's having an election night watch party up in Blue Hill, and it, you know, we're going to have to see, because the way is, you know, that Maine does voting and reports voting is very different than other parts of the country. You know, in Maine, you know, it happens
9: local control, baby. Level.
10: Oh yes, local control. That's how it is in Maine. So it's not like we're going to see, you know, the Secretary of State's office issue, you know, a determination tonight. It's all going to be municipality by municipality.
9: Well, she's recused herself from the election because she's participating.
10: Yeah. The governor's race is a whole an interesting thing to talk about.
9: You haven't seen this, but in a normal election, Jared, Shenna, like, you can't get her off of live streaming. She, like, is front and center in front of everyone. She loves being in front of a camera. And, like, it's kind of funny tonight that she's not, because she herself is a candidate in this primary. But no, you're absolutely right. This isn't like what most states do centrally. They were very decentralized here. And I must imagine that as a national reporter, it's fun for you to try to figure out how to cover it.
10: Yeah, you know, Maine is, I love covering Maine. I'll put it that way. And it's interesting when you take a look at it, because, like, earlier today, there was a deputy secretary of state who spoke to our affiliate WMTW, and she was mentioning that, you know, we don't really know for a lot of these races when we're going to get results back. She was saying, oh, it's not clear. And I think it's going to depend tonight race by race. I think a lot of analysts are thinking that the Senate race with Plattner, we're going to hear results from that early on, just simply because of the small number of candidates. I mean, you have three candidates on the ballot, one of whom suspended her campaign, and some of the other races, you have far more candidates on the ballot, and especially with the ranked choice voting process. I mean, take a look at what's happening, you know, up in the second congressional district. Take a look at what's happening with the governor's race. It's totally possible that we're not going to get results tonight on those races. But the Senate race, it seems more likely that it'll be called sooner rather than later, but that's just going to depend on the tabulation process as we start getting results back in the next 12 minutes.
11: Yeah, we're going to be watching closely, but Jared, I'm going to ask you a bit of a tough one as we close out this segment. You know, you have to give Plattner credit for being able to be a candidate that draws big crowds, and he's been his own spokesperson, and in his way, he's been effective at that, I think, and is quite gifted at it. But one of the things I've often heard him say, and I want to get your take as a longtime media professional, he'll say, you know, this is my personal life, it's not worthy of coverage, and or anyone who says otherwise is committing journalistic malpractice. And I've been shocked by that. I've thought, yeah, I haven't heard a candidate come out and almost be kind of quasi-threatening in that way. How does that land with you? What's your perspective on that?
10: I mean, I think I saw Plattner when he was speaking at his rally up in Bar Harbor on Friday. And I think when you look at a lot of different candidates, you know, I think that there was a time that a lot of candidates would kind of steer clear of criticism of the media, especially, you know, given that, you know, they want to be on, you know, as many media appearances as possible in order to promote their candidacy. I do think social media has changed the name of the game when it comes to that, just because candidates now have the ability to communicate directly with their audience. You know, Graham Plattner's campaign is especially active across social media, and, you know, it's not like he is appearing on TV exclusively as the only place for his, for him to reach his audience. He does TV interviews on a regular basis. There are candidates in some races who you see who don't do interviews at all. You know, Plattner does interviews on a regular basis, but he also has a very prominent social media team. So I think it's tough to kind of read in either way about his media strategy. It's also totally possible that his media strategy is going to change after the primary is done. You know, there are lots of candidates who will campaign one way in a primary, and once it gets to the general election, they will totally change their strategy because he might try to get some Republican voters now. You know, yes, there might be some Republicans who could have tried to vote for him in the primary because of the way, you know, it works in Maine that, you know, if say you're, you know, not registered with a particular party, but you tend to lean Republican, you could have shown up to vote today and you could have voted on the Democratic ticket. Whereas come November, it's totally possible that there are people who are registered Republicans in Maine who Plattner is going to try to recruit, and we'll have to see if his messaging evolves or it stays consistent.
9: No, it's funny to think that there could be some crossover voters who vote for Bobby Charles for governor and Graham Plattner for U.S. Senate. Jared Kofsky, ABC News. He's on assignment here in Maine covering our very funny, strange election cycle. Jared, thanks for being with us here on WGAN.
10: Thank you for having me. Happy primary night.
9: You're listening to WGAN. It's our primary live special. It's primary night. I'm Aaron Chadbourne. Stay right here with Marty Grohman, myself in studio. We'll throw to break and we'll be right back on this primary night.
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11: And Marty Grohman back here in the studio together with Aaron Chadbourne. We've had some great analysis here tonight. We've had candidates on, Jonathan Bush and Angus King III, and we just wrapped up with Jared Kofsky from ABC News looking at national perspective. But we're really honored to be joined by Bob Foley, a Republican representative of Wells. Bob, what did you see at the polls there in Wells, and what do you think is motivating voters that you talked to come out today?
18: Well, good evening, Aaron and Marty. Thanks for having me. It was very busy at the polls. I was there just about noontime. They had over 1,200 absentee ballots coming in already, and it would have been steady all day long. They're up over 3,000 voters by the time I had left. So it's going to be a very big turnout. I think there's a lot of issues that people are concerned about. I think most of what I was hearing was, you know, local concerns, I mean, state concerns, you know, people are concerned about taxes and electricity costs, those sort of things are hurting most people, and I think that's one of the issues that's motivating them. And I heard a lot of people talking about just wanting to have a change at the state level. They're concerned that we're spending more money than we've ever spent for our state, and our results are across the board are worse. So, you know, I think people are just feeling that, you know, it's time to change, and we need to, you know, we need to facilitate that. So that's sort of what I was hearing throughout the day.
9: Representative, or should I say Senator, should I say Kyle? I never know which role you're serving in. You've done everything, Bob, and we appreciate you being with us here tonight. You've obviously been on the ballot a lot yourself. Standing at the polls there today, what stood out to you as different? What was driving people? What seemed to be, because, you know, when these open seats with the governor, with Graham Platner on the ballot, I'm just wondering, what did you feel and how did it feel different than all the other times you've been standing in similar places having similar conversations?
18: Yeah, well, it's interesting, Aaron. I was thinking about this today. It's been about 30 years that I haven't been on a June ballot, so.
9: Congratulations.
18: It was kind of a deja vu moment. But I think people would, you know, they seem very serious. They're very, you know, matter of fact about, you know, wanting to vote and wanting to get in there. Of course, we also had our town meeting ballot today, too, for selectmen and other positions, and also the town budget and school budget. So that was a big issue too for people. But I think most of the issues that were driving people were the statewide elections. The governor's especially, I think, was a big motivator. You know, especially being an open seat and a lot of people running for that, both the House, both the Republicans and the Democrats.
9: Any predictions on how that's going to go for either the Republicans or the Democrats in the governor's race?
18: Oh, geez. I supported Ben Midgley. I think he's the type of person we need. We need to straighten out our financial house in Augusta. I've been there many years. I've watched budgets grow uncontrollable. And I think we need somebody that can come in and get a handle on where the spending's going and, you know, what we're getting for those results and making the changes that we need to make it a government a lot more efficient and less expensive.
9: Well, there are 3 more minutes for people to vote. So if you're not in line, get out of your car right now. Or if you have your ballot that's sealed in the envelope, go stick it in. Marty, last question.
11: Bob, Representative Bob Foley of Wells, Aaron alluded to the fact of your 30 years of service. I know you've done coastal resilience work. You're behind a lot of the beach management plans across the state. You've done it all. I think you're hanging up your spurs and you've got an endorsement to make for someone that you're looking to fill your shoes in Augusta. Is that right?
18: Yes, that's right. When I decided that I wasn't going to run for reelection, I really thought hard about who I thought would make a good candidate, and I thought we needed to get some young blood, young people. You know, one of the problems that the state of Maine is having is we're exporting way too many of our young people because it's just too it's too expensive to live here. They can't afford houses. They can't get good jobs. And so I reached out to Caleb Chase, lifelong resident of Wells, fifth generation family here in Wells. His grandmother, Kathy Chase, was a state representative who I actually replaced when she turned out. But Caleb's a small business owner. He and his brothers own a landscaping business. He understands the impacts of what's happening to small business owners and also what's happening to his friends. He's seen too many of them leave and not come back. And he wants to make this state a place where his friends and his classmates and the people he went to school with can come back here, live, buy a house, raise a family, have a good job, and be able to afford to stay here. So I think he's a great guy.
9: You certainly leave big shoes to fill, Bob, the work that you've done both locally and up in Augusta over the last many, many years. And obviously my family's known you for a very long time. I've had the privilege of working with you in Augusta. Congratulations on getting out once again. I thought you were done before, but so I guess I never take anyone at their word when they say they're done. But
18: I think I am done for sure now, so... It's time to pass the baton on to the next generation.
11: I heard there's some traveling with your wife and maybe Florida or something like that in the works. Thanks, Bob, for everything that you've done. I know I think of you as serving forever on insurance and financial services, bringing in tons of perspective. And thanks for telling us what's going on in Wells. It's great to hear from the representative. Sounds like polls are just busy everywhere, Aaron.
9: They are indeed. Bob Foley, thanks for being with us. Good to talk to you. Appreciate you, my friend. You're listening to WGAN. It's primary night. This is our live primary special. I'm Aaron Shadbourne, joined in studio by Marty Grohman. We're going to throw to a quick news break. And when we come back, Bobby Charles should be calling in. We'll get a sense for, by that time, there's what, 40 seconds left. Polls will officially be closed. Although, if you're in line, by the time polls close, you'll be given the chance to vote. So if you're in line, stay in line. Let us know. Give us a call. Give us a text. We've got some textures on the text line as well. 879-9426. We'll take your calls, but we're first going to take a